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0: فانتحا.
1: Inshallah, before we're going to make the dua, inshallah, there's a request to make dua Mubarak on Hadija Halan celebrating a birthday today. That comes from all the sisters. May Allah subhanahu wa ta'ala grant you health and spare you many more years, inshallah. Amen. And then there's a special request in the Jamaat, inshallah, one of our brothers, Yasin, his mother, and Nadia Daniels, very ill in hospital, inshallah. We ask Allah subhanahu wa ta'ala to grant the shifa and kamila. Latanya in a sign of sickness over blindness, inshallah. And that comes from all the children and the grandchildren, inshallah, and all the loved ones. And then there's another request, inshallah, from my opa, Haji Ahmad, that's also very ill at home, inshallah. We ask Allah subhanahu wa ta'ala to give him a speedy recovery, inshallah.
2: Ameen,
1: ameen. And Allah subhanahu wa ta'ala must make him healthy again, inshallah. That also comes from all his children, grandchildren, and great grandchildren, inshallah. We're going to ask Hafid Wafiq, inshallah, to start with the dua, inshallah. Tafaddal.
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5: And our Prophet sallallahu alaihi wasallam was asked, "Ayyu salati afdal?" Which salah is the best salah? What is the best salah? So our Prophet sallallahu alaihi wasallam responded to that question that the best salah after the fard is the salatul layl. It is the salah that is prayed at night. That is the salah of tahajjud. 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It is possible, it is likely that Allah subhanahu wa ta'ala will resurrect you upon the praiseworthy station. So a reminder to myself and all of you of the beauty of the salah, the benefits of the salah, the blessings that Allah subhanahu wa ta'ala has mentioned regarding salat al-tahajjud. And subhanallah, do you know, brothers and sisters, that the very second revelation of the Quran that came down encouraged our Prophet ﷺ to pray tahajjud. Ya ayyuha al-muzzammil, qum al-layla illa qalila, nisfahu aw anqus minhu qalila. O you who is wrapped up, stand the night in prayer. Stand the night except a little bit of it. Qum al-layla illa qalila, nisfahu, half the night. Aw anqus minhu qalila, or maybe a little bit less than half the night. Aw zid alay, or maybe even increase of the half. Warattil al-Qur'an tartila, and recite the Quran with tartil during that half. So can you imagine, from the very beginning our Prophet sallallahu alaihi wasallam is told to pray salat at-tahajjud. And in Surah Isra we just recited right now that Allah subhanahu wa ta'ala mentioned to him, wa min al-layli fatahajjad bi, and in the night do your tahajjud nafilatan lak. It is something that is nafila, it is not fard. Our Prophet sallallahu alaihi wasallam said, Allah subhanahu wa ta'ala comes down to the lower heavens in the last third of the night. Allah Himself descends down. Allah comes down in the last third of the night. And He asks, who is there that is praying? Who is there that is wanting to be forgiven? I shall forgive him. Who is there asking me? I will give him. Who is there invoking? I shall respond. So Allah subhanahu wa ta'ala comes down and He's saying, who is there? Who is there? So our scholars have said, Anyone who wants a private audience with Allah, this is his opportunity. Anyone who wants to be engaged in a private conversation, Allah is opening his doors. Who is there? I will respond. Another scholar said, anybody who wants his dua to be answered, but he's not praying tahajjud, doesn't really want his dua to be answered. You really want something, but you're not using this opportunity. Allah is telling you, who is there who's making dua? I will give him what he wants. Who is there asking me? I shall respond. Who is there wanting to be forgiven? I shall forgive him. In the last third of the night, that is the opportunity to engage in this private conversation. Now, brothers and sisters, it is true that the best tahajjud is the last third of the night. That is no doubt about it. However, it is permissible to perform tahajjud earlier than this. And our scholars have said that the window of tahajjud is between Salatul Isha when you finish it and the beginning of the Adhan of Fajr. So when you finish praying Isha and before the Adhan of Fajr, this entire window is the opportunity of tahajjud. And some of the Sahaba, that not all the Sahaba were able to pray in the last third. And Abu Hurairah radiallahu anh, because he was busy preparing, memorizing knowledge, whatnot, Abu Hurairah radiallahu anh, at certain points of his life was not able to pray in the last third of the night. So he advised his students that my master, my mentor, my Khalil, my beloved, meaning the Prophet ﷺ, told me that whoever is not able to pray in the last part of the night, let him pray in the earlier part of the night. And so sometimes Abu Hurairah would not wake up. He was not somebody that was wasting his time. He was doing khidmah to the religion. So he would pray tahajjud before going to sleep after Salat al-Isha. In other words, brothers and sisters, those of us who are not able to wake up before Fajr by an hour, before Fajr by 2 hours, that is the ideal time. If you're not able to do that, then you may still share the blessings of tahajjud by praying tahajjud before going to sleep. And that is exactly what we are doing right now. We are able to get the share of salat at tahajjud by praying after Isha and before going to sleep. And that is a habit that inshallah we should start now. But let's make this habit every single night of praying salat at tahajjud. Our Prophet sallallahu alaihi wasallam said, "Alaykum bi qiyam al-layl." I advise you, I encourage you to pray at night. Why? He gave us 4 or 5 reasons. Number one, he said, because it is the manner and the custom of the righteous people in all times and places. إِنَّهَا دَأْبُ الصَّالِحِينَ مِنْ قَبْلِكُمْ. The salih, the good people, they would pray tahajjud. When you pray tahajjud, you will be amongst them. Number two, our Prophet sallallahu alaihi wasallam said, it is مَقْرَبَةٌ لِلْرَبِّ. It brings you close to Allah subhanahu wa ta'ala. Number three, our Prophet sallallahu alaihi wasallam said, مُنْهَاتٌ عَنِ الْإِثْمِ. It prevents you from committing sins. Brothers and sisters, when you pray tahajjud at night, your day will also become more blessed. You cannot pray tahajjud at night and then go about backbiting and stabbing and ghibah in the daytime. Your tahajjud will make you a better person. Number four, our Prophet sallallahu alaihi wasallam said, مُكَفِّرَاتٌ لِلذُّنُوبِ. Your sins fall off. Your sins become nothing. Allah will forgive them. And number five, and this is an amazing blessing, our Prophet sallallahu alaihi wasallam said, and it removes the diseases from your body. In other words, he is saying, even from a medical and a health perspective, praying tahajjud will make you more healthy. And these are the words of the Prophet sallallahu alaihi wasallam. So Allah subhanahu wa ta'ala is telling us, وَمِنَ اللَّيْلِ فَتَحَجَّدْ بِهِ. And during the night, pray tahajjud. Any part of the night, the beginning of the night, the middle of the night, or the best is the last third of the night. And subhanAllah, the ending of this verse, عَسَى أَن يَبْعَثَكَ رَبُّكَ مَقَامًا مَحْمُودًا. Perhaps because you pray tahajjud, perhaps Allah will give you the maqam al-mahmood. And what is the maqam al-mahmood? It is the highest station given to any man. It is the highest maqam. It is the maqam that will be praised by all of mankind, the first of them and the last of them. The hadith is in Sahih Bukhari, that on the Day of Judgment, people are going to become worried, anxious, they will become terrified, and they will want Judgment Day to start. They're going to be so worried about the next step that they're willing to just get the results right here and now. And so they will go to our father Adam, and they will say to Adam, "Oh Adam, Why don't you ask Allah to begin Judgment Day? We don't want to wait this long. And Adam alayhi salam will say, today my Lord has become so angry. It is an anger he has never had before. He will never have again. So don't come to me. I'm worried about myself. Nafsi, nafsi. I'm not going to ask anything. Go to somebody else. Go to Nuh alayhi salam. So they will go to Nuh. The same conversation. He will also say, I'm worried about my sins and myself. And go to somebody else. Go to Ibrahim. Ibrahim will say the same thing. Say, go to Musa. Musa will say the same thing. Say, go to Isa. So this is now a delegation of all of mankind. Muslims, Christians, Jews, Buddhists, Hindus, everybody. Because on Judgment Day, everybody is going to know Islam is true. On Judgment Day, there is going to be but one God. Everybody knows that is the true God. There's not going to be any difference of opinion. Then they will go to the Prophet sallallahu alaihi wasallam, and they will say, you are the one whom Allah has chosen. You are this, you are that. Can you stand in front of Allah and make shafa'ah for all of us so that Judgment Day begins? And so the Prophet sallallahu alaihi wasallam will say, this is my job. Ana laha, ana laha. This is my task. This is my task. And he will then stand in front of the throne of Allah, as the hadith says, and he will then fall into sajda and stay there for as long as Allah wills. And the Prophet ﷺ said, at that point, Allah will teach me how to praise Him in a manner I don't know right now. He will teach me a new way to praise Him. I don't know how. And then Allah will say to me, Ya Muhammad sallallahu alayhi wa sallam, irfa' ra'sak, sal tu'ta, ishfa' tushaffa'. Raise up your head, Ya Rasulullah. Ask, you shall be given. Intercede, your intercession will be accepted. That is the Maqam al-Mahmood. The one person who will represent mankind, the delegate, the ambassador, that all of mankind will praise. Maqam al-Mahmood, the praiseworthy Maqam. This is the Maqam al-Mahmood. And it is the highest Maqam any human is given. And only one person will be given it. And it is our Prophet sallallahu alayhi wasallam. And look, this Maqam was linked to Salat al-Tahajjud. وَمِنَ اللَّيْلِ فَتَهَجَّدْ بِهِ نَافِلَةً لَكَ عَسَى أَنْ يَبْعَثَكَ رَبُّكَ مَقَامًا مَحْمُودًا. So brothers and sisters, let us pray tahajjud as much as we can. Whoever cannot pray every night, once a week, once a month, there should be something in our daily routine, weekly routine, monthly routine. Now by the way, you should know, yes, by unanimous consensus, tahajjud is nafil. It is not fard, it's not wajib. However, some scholars said that tahajjud was fard for the Prophet sallallahu alaihi wasallam, and others said that he made it fard upon himself, and that seems to be the correct opinion. Not that Allah made it fard, but he made it obligatory that I'm never going to leave tahajjud. And our Prophet sallallahu alaihi wasallam never left tahajjud in his entire life.

0: and pray in the small watches of the morning, it would be an additional prayer or spiritual profit. For thee, soon will thy Lord raise thee to a station of praise and glory. Say, O my Lord, let my entry be by the gate of truth and honor, and likewise my exit by the gate of truth and honor. And grant me from thy presence an authority to aid me. And say, truth has now arrived and falsehood perished, for falsehood is by its nature bound to perish. Verily Allah Most High has spoken the truth.
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1: Bismillah, bismillah, walhamdulillah, wassalatu wassalam ala rasulillah wa ala alihi wa sahbihi wa barak wa sallam. Assalamu alaikum wa rahmatullah. We try to understand within the context now of Imam Ghazali's advices to his student on this idea of sincerity. It's a topic that we understand quite often in the frame of its importance in our religion, but trickling it down to a place where we can start to embed practically within the course of our day-to-day a mechanism through which we can start to ascertain sincerity within our intentions, right? May Allah make us from the mukhlisin. May He make us from people of ikhlas, those who have sincerity. The hadith that many of us know that preface a lot of books of hadith, the hadith that a lot of us are given as a initial hadith when we start to understand and learn hadith, innamal a'malu binniyat, that indeed actions are by their intentions, in and of itself illustrates to us modes as to how the outward can be something that manifests the same, but the inward is distinct. One who makes a journey for Allah and His Messenger versus one who makes a journey to wed someone, the outward is the same, but what's taking place inside is not. The part of this hadith that we want to focus on in the initial part of this discussion is where it talks about the a'mal being something that are definitively qualified by the niyyah. A'mal is different from fa'il through this distinction of consciousness. The amal has presence of consciousness and intention. The fa'il does not. And there's a mercy to this, because if you can imagine that every single thing that you did had to be with intentionality, what if every time you blinked your eyes, you had to willfully do that? Now I'm going to blink. Now I'm going to blink. Now I'm going to blink. What if every time you took a breath, you had to do that with affirmed intention? Now I'm going to breathe. Now I'm going to blink. Now I'm going to breathe. It's a rahmah from Allah that these are things that just happen instinctively. And if you've ever met somebody who is not able to blink on their own accord, or who is attached to a ventilator and they cannot breathe on their own accord, may Allah make it easy for them. These are things that if they required definitive consciousness, it would be a lot more difficult. When we understand now the Prophet sallallahu alaihi wasallam, كان رسول الله يذكر الله على كل أحيان, that the Messenger of Allah was remembering Allah all of the time. He precedes his actions and deeds with du'as that are masnoon, that we are recommended to learn. And there's barakah in this. The Prophet goes into the restroom, leaves from the restroom, walks into the masjid, departs from the masjid, eats, drinks zamzam, wakes up, goes to bed, goes out on a journey. We could have an ever-increasing list of actions that the Prophet is utilizing intentionality in the form of a du'a. But it illustrates to us that he knows why he's about to do what he's going to do before he does it. And he brings the presence of the divine into those actions. Why is that an important thing? Well, it creates for us a mechanism that's attached to some of what we were talking about on the panel before. Do I really want to get into what it is that I'm about to get into? And is it something that when I stand in front of the divine, it's rooted in not just a noble intention, but a noble action? And me not having presence of mind as to why I'm about to do what I do still doesn't mean that I didn't just do the thing that I did. Rooting it now in what it is that renders consciousness. So much of what this consumer-driven society is built upon is having us perform actions in default settings that does not engage in fundamental values like taqwa. May Allah make us from the muttaqin. A sense of awareness and wakefulness that recognizes that I have responsibility from what it is that's going to come from me. You live in a world that teaches you to look at yourself, but not for yourself. There's reasons why the logos are embedded on the outside of our clothing, our devices. The hood is on the ornament of the car, not hidden away in the trunk. Ali radiallahu anh says that detachment isn't to not own anything of the world, but detachment is to not let anything of the world own you, that you are in possession of your possessions. Your possessions don't possess you. But when you're in this place that the outward and the external is what is constantly being bombarded, the beautification of what is most apparent becomes also what is most simplistic and reductive. And we don't spend time with recognizing, well, what's actually taking place in my heart? And why do I do the things that I do in the ways that I do them? Step number one is giving yourself permission to rest and reflect, to contemplate, and to be able to think, well, what is it really that's behind why I'm doing what I'm doing? The foundational principle is that Allah and His Messenger are the ones that determine what is right and wrong. And there's a nuance to this because you can think by logic, I know that being trustworthy is good. Our tradition teaches us, though, that it's not because you and I simply think being truthful is good, that it's good, but being truthful is good because Allah and His Messenger say being truthful is good. There's a difference in the motivation beyond what it is that renders that intention and the action going hand in hand. Does that make sense? And the basis of it has to be understood because then I'm not bringing my own lower self into the equation, that I am the determiner of the act that coincides and complements the intention, that both have to be good in order for the acceptance of it. And then I start to build deeper into, well, why do I do what I do in the first place? I was in Washington Square Park. Some of you who are from our community have heard me say this before. There was a brother walking through the park in the middle of the summer, and he was wearing 5 layers of clothing.

middle of the summer, and he was wearing 5 layers of clothing. Not just a shirt, but a long sleeve shirt and a hoodie on top of that. And he had a blanket wrapped around him and he was sweating profusely. And if you've ever walked in Washington Square Park in the summer, people wear less. They don't wear more. People are looking at him. Some are pointing at him. They're trying to understand, why would somebody be dressed like this? And I went and I asked him, why are you wearing all of these clothes? And he said, I don't have anywhere to put my clothes. And if I wasn't to carry everything that I own with me and leave it someplace, I don't know if it'll be there when I go back to it. So what if I don't find a clean place to sleep on the street? I need that blanket. What if it starts to rain and I don't have something to cover my head from the inclement weather? There's nothing that fundamentally he has done differently for me that I am, alhamdulillah, in a place where I have an unobstructed view of that park from the musalla that we pray in. It's not because I work harder that I've been given some of the ni'mah that I've been given. He works really hard. Why is it relevant to this? Do you believe that you have what you have because you deserve it? And that simply because you want it, that means you should have it. Core belief structures are rooted in ways where we affirm a sense of self, a sense of others, and a sense of what it is that surrounds us. I am not. People are not. The world is not. If you think you are better than that man who sleeps on the streets, simply because of what? It's giving you a sense of what it is that exists in your heart and how that informs why you do what you do. Do you think there's something lacking with your child because they are not married? That doesn't come from our tradition. Do you think you are better because of the amount of money you have than people who have less than us? The Prophet ﷺ would awaken from mats that left marks on his back because he willfully chose poverty over wealth and affluence. The degree that you have, do you bring an intention that is rooted in a sense of an afterlife that you will definitely experience? May Allah make us people of Jannah. Or do you think you are bad or your progeny is bad if they are not medical doctors? And it's not meant to be something other than reflection. The way we build up core belief structures, I am worthy of love, I am not worthy of love, I'm worthy of success, I'm not worthy of success. They come from places of socialization that surrounds us with rhetoric and experience that now has us perceive myself, the people around me, the world in such a way that can render dunya as the goal rather than a mechanism to what is the ultimate goal. May Allah make us people of Jannah. And if you've never sat down to understand why you do what you do, it's going to skew intentions in these ways. If you have told somebody constantly from the day they are born everything that they do wrong before you tell them anything they've done right, if you've never told a young person in your life that you love them and you point out all of the reasons as to why they have deficiency, the only day you might hug them is on the day of Eid, even if that. You don't think it's going to contribute to why they do what they do? To get to a place where the presence of the divine is removed. I sat with a young man who is in our community at 2 o'clock in the morning. He is sitting with me wrestling with the idea of asking questions in the prism of religious understanding. And he is in a place where he believes that this is something that's a problem. And I tell him, you can open the first few pages of the Mus'haf and you can see how angels who are created as creatures of obedience, made of light, to do whatever Allah commands them to do. When Allah says, "Inni ja'ilun fil ardi khalifa," they question this. And if angels can ask questions, we as humans who have accountability, why couldn't we ask questions? And I continued talking for another 5 minutes because I talk a lot. And if you come from our community, you know it's true.
But he didn't say a word. And then he interrupted me, not disrespectfully, but he was just holding on to that first part. And he said, are you telling me I'm not a bad person because I ask questions?

0: And I said, no, man, why would that be bad? And this 26-year-old man who is very large and very strong and fits into every gross stereotype of masculinity from a perceived, he started to cry for the next 10 minutes. His mother, growing up, every time he had a question that she didn't know how to answer, would tell him, you're not supposed to ask questions. It's a sign of ingratitude that you don't appreciate Allah. It builds a core belief structure. He hears it again and again. You are ungrateful. You are ungrateful. You are ungrateful. Why would he then not hold that for him? The prophet of God would tell the children in his life that he loves them. When people ask me, how is it that you get on planes and go to conflict zones and you visit people in earthquake zones? My grandfathers, who are both large, tall, Kashmiri, Punjabi-speaking men, 6'4". My grandmothers were both 4'10". You could tell what side of the gene pool I landed on. They would constantly tell me that they loved me and they were proud of me. And I could tell you, may Allah grant them mercy, that I'm able to keep moving because somebody told me they loved me when I was younger. If you are not telling people things rooted in the prophetic way, why would it not get then in this space of their intentions in a negative core belief structure where they then see their Islam as a liability rather than an asset because you keep telling them they're terrible at their Islam? You want to give yourself permission for rest and allow for yourself to just think, what is it that brings me to where I am in this moment and why do I do it in those ways? And if you're looking for solace, our Creator shows us again and again. He's not looking to catch us in a moment where we slip. He's looking to catch us in a moment of mercy. Our Messenger, sallallahu alaihi wasallam, made particular du'as for each one of you. And even if the people around you and the environment around you and the systems and structures around you are built in ways to make you loathe yourself, and it's purposeful, it's true, don't chase after validation from the systems that were built to hold you down. You are not somebody who is good because whiteness affords to you a sense of self that tells you that you are good. You don't want to be subservient to anti-black systems. You want to be submissive to Allah, who looks for a reason to bring you close. And it starts from just sitting and thinking, what is it that's informing my behaviors? What's creating these core belief structures that gets in the way? And if you want to have practical things that you can then engage in, intention for us gets skewed when we become mendacious in our nature. May Allah protect us from it. Meaning, being somebody who lies doesn't go hand in hand with good intentions. So when the signs of the hypocrite are given to us, إِذَا حَدَثَ قَذَبْ وَإِذَا وَعَدَ أَخْلَفْ وَإِذَا تُؤْمِنَ خَانْ, that when they speak, they lie. When they make a promise, they break it. And when they're entrusted, they break the trust. Don't break the trust anymore. Your spouse didn't get married to you because they believed that you would mistreat them. Don't break the trust. Your child didn't think that you were going to treat them in the ways that you treat them. Don't break the trust. That's not sincerity. Your friends, they don't expect that you are going to be somebody who gossips about them. Don't break the trust. And love yourself enough to stop putting yourself around people who are constantly breaking the trust. Be around people who you know that they're going to help you get to your best, and not so that they elevate themselves by denigrating you, but because they have a genuine love for you. And if you are somebody who's breaking the trust, fear Allah. Be in a place where you understand the honor of the bond that we share. Be a source of hope in this world, not the reason that people dread it. And the embedding of this with an intention that's rooted in consciousness that just says, where am I headed to with all of this, is going to bring more benefit to me than anyone else. May Allah subhanahu wa ta'ala guide us and protect us. May He bless us with knowledge that benefits us. May He bless us with a tawfiq to understand and implement that knowledge into our daily lives. May He guide and bless us all. Wallahu ta'ala alam wa billahi tawfiq. Wassalamu alaikum wa rahmatullahi ta'ala wa barakatuhu.
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2: 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I'm your host Khadra Mohammed. I'll be with you up until 10 o'clock inshallah and we've got a jam-packed Saturday Social as always coming your way. We've got your messages, tracks, some lovely conversation as well as your sports coming to you between 7 and 8 and then we've also got a few interesting discussions. So this week on Saturday Social, can AI make our lives easier? What happens when it also makes prejudice easier to spread? So after 8 o'clock we'll be speaking to Ismail Dada

That's of Umar Tech about AI bias, Islamophobia and xenophobia, and why we all need to start questioning what the technology is learning from us and what it's teaching us. This week, for 30 seconds, we are speaking about Batman, believe it or not. I'm sure Riza would enjoy that, Tariq as well. And you can join our conversation via WhatsApp on 0786 10 11 12. At 8:45, our integrative wellness practitioner Nisreen Saleh Edras joins us for this week's edition of Healthy Living. Nisreen features aspects that impact our lives. She advocates caring, love and kindness, and she commences with part 4 of her new series, or rather of the series that she's been busy with, titled Love is the Strongest Medicine. As always, very relevant and time appropriate, and we thank Nisreen for that. And then at 9:20, we are turning the spotlight on Cape Town's Nasheed talent. We chat to Abdulbasit Colby from Aspire Promotions about the groups taking part in the Cape Town Nasheed competition in 2026, the Cape Town Nasheed competition 2026, and their takes on Mustafa Atef's Nasheeds and the massive opportunity waiting for the winning group, opening for Mustafa Atef himself. Most importantly and intermittently, we are featuring your messages and tracks. It's another exciting and busy Saturday Social coming your way, so we encourage you to start sending through those WhatsApp messages nice and early, your WhatsApp messages of goodwill, your birthday wishes, your get well messages, your congratulatory... 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And as always, if there's anything happening in and around the city that you feel like we should know about, maybe somebody doesn't have Saturday plans yet, is there anything that you want us to know about? Let me know via WhatsApp 0786 10 11 12 and we can share that with the community at large. 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I look forward to being in your company, inshallah. So get those messages through to me. Get that cup of coffee, get that juice, that tea, those junglers, whatever it is, and settle in. It's going to be a good show today. Alhamdulillah. And so, Tariq, what have you got for us over there?

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0: It is 18 minutes after 7 o'clock on this beautiful Saturday morning. If you have just tuned in, assalamu alaikum, welcome. It's good to have you here. This is the Saturday Social in Radio 786 100.4 FM. Myself, Khadra Mohammed, and Riza Kipifanvek in your company up until 10 o'clock, inshallah. Assalamu alaikum, Riza.
1: Wa alaikum salam, Khadra Mohammed, Tariq Sali, and all the beloved listeners tuned in this year, beautiful Saturday morning, the 19th Gregorianelli of September, spring. Feeling like a spring one out there, hey Cordera?
0: It is. It really is. The wind, the light, the pollen. The light at 7 o'clock in the morning.
1: That's something to get used to. Hey, yeah. How long since we had some light?
0: We've been operating in the darkness.
1: It feels a little bit strange here.
0: It's like, are we late?
1: Are you? Yeah, exactly. It's already midday.
0: Watching the sunrise from inside the building. No, the sunrise happens as we arrive in the morning.
1: Yeah, no, 100%. It feels nice, actually. A little bit of change, like, okay, something to look forward to.
0: Yeah, you know, like, definitely. And how are you? How has your week been?
1: How has my week been? You know what? It's one of those weeks where I didn't even, like, how has it? You just get in there and you don't know if you won the battle or if you... It just carries on.
0: Do you know
1: what I mean? We just keep going. How's yours been, Khadra? You meeting your deadlines? Are you on point? You know, Khadra's a scientist. She studies so many things, and she always has deadlines, assignments that must be in studying. She's a real inspiration, beloveds. I hope you guys feel inspired by that work ethic that Khadra has. How's it going, Khadra?
0: It's going, alhamdulillah. I've got an assignment due on Sunday, which is tomorrow.
1: Look at that.
0: That I submitted last night.
1: Look at that, eh? Hey, beloveds, what did I tell you? That is the work ethic, man.
0: But only because this upcoming weekend, next weekend, it's a long weekend. I've got a lot planned, but I also have a lot of deadlines, for next week. And so I wanted to work ahead. So today I will start on the things that are due in next week so that I can submit things ahead of schedule and enjoy my time with my family and with my friends, because I got my exam timetable and I start my exams in October. So gotta buckle down and study the books.
1: Fun times. You know what? I like the way that you actually... You know, your time management and your planning skills.
0: Very important, extremely important.
1: It doesn't sound like you're under it, but it sounds like you're on top of it.
0: I would like to think so. So I got a little... I'm old school. I need a pen and paper. All right. I think we both like this.
1: Do you have a little...
0: Yes. So I got a list.
1: Yeah.
0: You know, because it's also just like satisfying. Just scratch something.
1: Nice, yeah.
0: And so I got a little list for this semester's submissions. And, you know, a lot of the submissions started at the beginning of September. We've spoken about this. It's been, like, really busy and hectic. And so last week I went through and opened up my calendar for October, November, to add to the list of... Because I don't want to overwhelm myself by having everything on the list. Anyway... Okay. So I put down everything that's due for October. Not many, because the bulk of the assignments are submitted now during September. And I've got one thing in November. I'm like, okay, that's the end of my academic year in early November.
1: Yeah, the final boss.
0: And then last night, after I submit this assignment, I'm like, let me go through my list that I have made in the beginning of the year per module, per assignment. And... you know, just tick off what has been done and then also the grades that I've received. So I'm, you know, working on my average per subject kind of thing. And as I'm doing this, I realize that there's something that has not shown up on my online dashboard, which is like the navigation system for my university. And so I make a little note on my written page and I'm like inserting things. And it just became an ongoing. So now my list is a mess. Feels like my brain sometimes, but everything is written down on paper where I can look at it every morning and every night.
1: And you know what? And that paper holds up in court. Do you know what I'm saying, yes, Cordira? So yes. Once you have it written, that's where you can work from. I also find that the handling tasks or whatever operations, it always just helps writing it out a little bit and then, okay, you know, because sometimes if there's so much to do, sometimes it just feels a bit overwhelming and then you're like, where do you even start? You know what I mean? I'm gonna start tomorrow or
0: I've got to start right
1: in
0: now.
1: That procrastination or you know what I mean? So yeah. It's like it just helps a little bit. So there you got it. You know what I mean? From a professional herself, Cordira Muhammad,
0: no,
1: like
0: hardly
1: work it. Check hardly. That list, bro. Just cross check it. Check where you at. Yeah. You know, like
0: everything in order also, like there are like smaller assignments that are due like later that would take less time to finish. And I'm just like, got to work through the content before you do the assignment. So
1: you see what I mean?
0: Rather do things in order.
1: There you go. Schedule it out. Okay, this is going to take more time. Okay, this is a little one. I can knock this out like 2 days before the time kind of thing.
0: Exactly. So slow and steady wins the race. Slow
1: and steady wins the race. I love it, Cordira. Yeah, if I ever get back into, I'm definitely going to be hitting you up for some more tips and how to handle the workloads, especially if I do 11 modules. Side note, Cordira does 11 modules.
0: You don't have to say it like that. Sorry, I know I'm crazy. Like,
1: yeah, no.
0: I just wanted to get it done.
1: You are an anomaly, but alhamdulillah, you are going to be awesome out there.
0: I don't know how much of me is going to be left, but inshallah.
1: Do you think that's why such idealists, like scholars and like serious academics, or some of them, they seem very unapproachable and grumpy because they're not getting enough sleep or like getting it out there with life? Or do you think it's just like workloads, or is it the burden of the responsibility of having so much knowledge? Like, how do you know what I mean? Like, how do you dispense it, or how do you share that knowledge with people?
0: I think it's a combination of things. This time of year is very stressful for students,
1: right?
0: Especially at the tertiary level,
1: okay,
0: because it's you know, finals are coming up.
1: But
0: you know,
1: I'm talking about, but Cordira, I'm talking about post all of this. I'm talking about
0: so
1: you, like, students? you're like 65, 70, you get them and they just look like, but you're supposed, you know what I mean? It's like, yo, yeah, there's Cordira Muhammad. She wrote the new flipping aquatic cycle evolutionary of a raindrop, then how it can transform your garden into a forest. Like,
0: what?
1: Do you know, like some mad, remarkable stuff, but then you meet the, you see the people and they look so a little bit, you know,
0: see,
1: is it because like they bogged down, like
0: no,
1: you don't seem to be aging too fast also. That's the other thing. Like,
0: I think it's a combination of things. Academia can be stressful, especially if you are close to deadlines.
1: Right.
0: The thing with like postgraduate research and masters and PhD level, from what I've seen, is that if there's a deadline that must be met for your either your results, your discussions, especially things that you sort of need to like write and interpret.
1: Of course.
0: If you need to like interpret your data, that can be very stressful because you have an idea of what you want your research to be, but then your mentor, your supervisor, you know, has different ideas. There's a lot of like clashing. There's a lot of work that needs to be undone and redone and those sort of things. But in my first post-grad career, when I finished my undergrad and I did postgrad after that, I did encounter a grumpy professor or two, and I think that was more just a personality thing than anything else.
1: Do you think so? I mean, you don't like picture the younger version, like the enthusiasm, no, like he's gonna make a change in the world.
0: Well, a PhD candidate can be like 27, 28 years old and they grumpy.
1: Do you know what I mean? Do you think they were always made, so you think it's just that's the personality trait?
0: Yeah, I've made extraordinary professors and you know, tenured professors who right. are like rays of sunshine, like every okay. single day, okay, cool. doesn't have like a bad day.
1: Nice.
0: So I think it's a combination of stress and then also, you know, just grumpy. A person is naturally, you know, a grumpy kind of person. And that's okay.
1: I get you. Maybe it's not a fair, it's not everybody, you know what I mean?
0: Yeah,
1: because
0: yeah.
1: in life, there's we have to balance it out. Not all highly academic or intellectual people are. I just thought maybe, you know, the brains get a little bit tired. And
0: well,
1: then
0: the
1: maybe
0: brains
1: have a
0: do get tired. They do get tired. But it's okay.
1: But then you push through and it's 100.4% juice freshly squeezed in that cup and you see it as half full. The assignment is half done.
0: Yeah.
1: Not half unfinished.
0: It's half completed, yeah.
1: Do you know what I mean,
0: yeah.
1: eh?
0: How do you, yeah. Not half incomplete, incomplete, half completed, always.
1: It's half completed, you're halfway there, guys. That's what it is. We are half completed until you get married and then you complete your deen. I'm not gonna lecture in him. and there's no strays to anyone out there in the world.
0: Okay.
1: Yeah, beautiful people. Today we got Kadra and myself on the sports. Yes.
0: Oh,
1: Tariq really? Says we will be ubiquitous. Yes, okay. We are
0: Riaz.
1: Not very ubiquitous. We are just here, but.
0: Alphys is not Riaz. It's Chloe to just listen to us doing the sports.
1: Could it be a prank?
0: I don't think
1: Do you think he's
0: so.
1: Going to come through on the last minute?
0: Ooh, Tariq I would Saleh. Love that, but, you know. We got a prepay as well. We've also got messages that have come through from our listeners. 0786101112 is that number.
1: All right. Are we going to get into some of these messages right here, right now? Masalams, Kadra, Riza, and Tariq, always happy to be in your company. May you have a fantabulous show this morning. Love you guys with all my heart. Mumtaz Mauser, Walaikum Salam, and we love you too, Mumtaz Mauser. Shukran for your messages. The messages carry on here. It's a dua for the day. Ya Allah, bless our day with peace, happiness, clarity, and ease. Remove our burdens, calm our hearts, and open doors of relief and goodness for us. Protect us and our families from harm, sadness, anxiety, and all that is not good for us. Bless our homes, health, our work, our relationships, and our provision with barakah. Fill our hearts with gratitude, strengthen our faith, surround us with your mercy and guidance, and let today bring us closer to you. Make us witness your blessings and mercy in ways we never expected. Ameen, ya Rab. Weet jy wat? 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
0: I love this personality that Reza goes into when he reads these Afrikaans messages. He's like everything about him just like shifts when this personality comes out.
1: I don't know. You know, it's that 90s of SABC2 in the 90s. You know what I mean? Like, you know what
0: watching.
1: I mean? Yeah,
0: Rian Kraver.
1: Do you see what I'm saying? They all had, they sounded like, yes, like it's, I don't know. So,
0: okay, think, so, yeah, we all know.
1: That's what it was like when I was at high school.
0: Riza channels his inner Rian Kraveren when he
1: okay, Kadra, releasing secrets on air is not you know, like, but okay.
0: You know what? I need to find an Afrikaans personality to channel, so that maybe my Afrikaans will be a little bit better.
1: Bro, you know who you should channel?
0: Ooh.
1: Do you remember? I don't know if you ever saw the clips of the. You know that top billing auditions? I don't know what was. What was that? There was one of the shows, and then Goeiemore. Welcome back. The lady was, I don't know if that lady's even listening to the show, but you were giving it, you were doing your best, and it's okay.
0: You need to find me
1: I need to find the clip for you, and you can channel that lady. If anybody knows exactly what that thing is, also let us know, man. I'd like to show it to Cordira. I don't know if it's Parcella. I think it's Parcella. She was...
0: Parcella?
1: Something like that. That is a BC2 show. Yo, guys.
0: My full extent of... Oh, I think some of my favorite shows is like Sea of the Land and Fishy Fashions. I loved Fishy Fashions.
1: Oh, wow. Taking us back there.
0: No, Felicia. Oh, classics, absolute classics. Would we continue with the messages that have come through? This one says, Assalamu alaikum, Qadra, how are you? I'm good, alhamdulillah, how are you? Trust you all well, alhamdulillah. Have a mubarak day, inshallah, ameen, ya rabbal alameen. Safe home and take care, and may you be in the protection of Allah subhanahu wa ta'ala, inshallah, ameen. And salams to Tariq, who is on technical duties, jazakallah khair. And safe home and take care, and jazakallah khair. Love you all. Shukran, love you too. Shukran for sending you through those messages. So we've got a couple of messages from Auntie Sureya, Samuel Sage.
1: That message came
0: from Aisha Jaffer. Right, yeah, sorry. On. Let's see. I'm going to read the English message because I speak English. I'm English speaking. And it is, I can read the Afrikaans message from Auntie Sureya, Samuel Sage. This one says, wait. Auntie Suraya, you can't send us the messages that you sent us, Shariq. My name is Kadira. Okay, it starts with Afrikaans message for Reza. So Reza, our messages start in Afrikaans.
1: Assalamu alaikum, meneer Reza. Harki Kadira, Tariq, Sali, Teknisi. Die klanke so na ons smaak. 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Shukran, Suraya Samuel Sage. Audacy Engels.
0: Ja, Dasi Engels. A great big shukran, Tariq, from Auntie Suraya. I love the tunes that was played. Salam stalling studio, Kadra. I'm unable to get his name, but absolutely beautiful listening to the show. Auntie Suraya Samuel Sage, salams and du'as. The technician Tariq Sali. All right, and then I'll read this one out for you.
1: You got this.
0: E-clink.
1: Okay, right. Cut. Do you want to take that from the top?
0: I will take it from the top. Thank you, Mr. Director. Meneer Reza, e-clink uitsonderlik en inderdaad wonderlik met die uitbreidings, mashallah. Jazakallah khair aan Kadra en Tariq. Oh my God, my Afrikaans bundle is not loaded for the day.
1: Yeah, you did it.
0: I'm Kadra, so sorry.
1: Nice. You had some little slips in there. You almost...
0: Yeah, Felicia.
1: Maar jy het dit, girl. Moenie worry nie.
0: Ek het dit.
1: Gebore, merit. This is Radio 786. 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And... we are just going to have a shorty.
0: Shorty?
1: We're going to do a short. Tariq Sali, is it okay if we have a little shorty? And then we'll get back at it. This is the Saturday Social. Shukran for tuning in. And do stay tuned. We are with you till 10 a.m. this morning. Yeehaw!

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5: World leaders may speak of a ceasefire, but we know that nothing has changed in Gaza. The inhumane Israeli siege continues. Palestinian families and orphans are still being murdered, still being starved, and still being denied basic humanitarian aid. In just 2 years, the Israeli entity has slaughtered tens of thousands of Palestinians. Thousands more have been martyred since the Zionist occupation of Palestine began in 1948. The West remains complicit. Arab leaders talk of peace, but they enable genocide. The companies behind popular fast food outlets, soft drinks, and clothing brands are still directly funding and supporting genocide. Boycotts matter. 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Free Palestine.

0: Right, all right, here we are. You guys heard the intro was going on a little bit longer because we were doing our best to decide to give you our best. And it has come time now. You know what that sound is. That sound means sports update with the unubiquitous Reza Kipifanvake and Kadira Muhammad. Let's get into it without further ado, right here on our soil in South Africa. Let's look at the Motsepe Foundation Championship, getting into some soccer, giving you guys some score results here. Highbury versus Gamora United FC, final score 0-0, no. Real Native vs. Venda FC was also a game that was played. That score came to 2-0. Real Native taking the win there. In the English Premier League, we had a game that was played there between Brentford and Chelsea. Chelsea coming through as the losers. Brentford winning that game 3-0. Right on. Okay, moving over, shifting to another country, that is Spain in the La Liga. Oh, Espanyol lost that game against Elche. 1 was Espanyol's score, 3 for Elche. Right on, moving along swiftly, looking at the English Championship. Bristol City versus Watford FC. Bristol coming through as the victors. 1-0 was the final score. In the Italy Series A, Monza versus Sassuolo. Monza won that game 2-1. In the Bundesliga, Bayern Munich versus Union Berlin. Flippin' cracker score here at Bayern Munich scoring 7 goals. Union Berlin scoring 0. What a game that must have been. France League 1, Monaco versus Lens. Monaco coming through the victors. That score was 2-1. More Bundesliga scores here from Germany. Wolfsburg versus Darmstadt, 98. That score ended up 5-1. Wolfsburg, Greuther Fürth versus Magdeburg, 1-1. All right, that's where I'm going to... cap it. Wait, let's just check out the FA Cup qualification. Worcester City FC versus Stratford Town. The final score there being 2-1. And Yatown versus Chippenham Town. That's 0-0. That's what we got there. And then today we got some games happening on the South African Premier League. Richards Bay FC versus Sekhukhune United FC. That game's happening at 3 o'clock. Polokwane City versus AmaZulu. That game going down at 5:30. And Kruger United take on Stellenbosch FC at 8. And turning our attention to the Premier League now. Tottenham versus Aston Villa. That game is will be commencing at 1:30, 13:30. Brighton and Hove Albion versus Arsenal today at 4. Newcastle United going up against Hull City at 4 as well, along with Everton going against Ipswich Town. That game also taking place at 4. Then in the English Championship, it's quite a lot of games all happening between 1:30 and 4. Cardiff City going up against Charlton Athletic. Stoke City going against Sheffield United. Millwall versus West Ham United. All 1:30. Moving on to 4 o'clock time slot. It's Queen's Park Rangers versus Preston North End. Lincoln City versus going up against Swansea City. Portsmouth up against Blackburn Rovers. Wrexham against Southampton. Burnley going up against Derby County. And Derby County and Birmingham City versus Middlesbrough tonight, today at 4 p.m. I don't know much about the players themselves and what they've been up to, who's injured, who's not, who got red cards, who got yellow cards. Right now, that information hasn't been presented to us, but we will make sure to keep you updated tonight at the sports desk. I also want to keep some for them, you know what I mean?
1: Like, naturally. Okay, so well done. Well done. I think Riaz would be very proud of you.
0: Thanks.
1: Good job.
0: You like that moving on type of thing?
1: Yeah, yeah. You know, it's lovely compartmentalized. Oh, no. I don't know if I'll be able to do the same thing, but looking back at last week, it was a lot of rugby last weekend.
0: Okay, nice.
1: Of course, the Springboks played the All Blacks in the United States, winning that match 43-28. And then last week, there was also a Currie Cup match in Kimberley. The Griquas played the Pumas. Griquas winning 23-16. In terms of upcoming rugby, today Poland takes on the Czech Republic in the international rugby. That game is scheduled for 8 o'clock this evening. And then we've only got a lot more rugby coming your way next week. The Stormers will be playing Connacht, but that's not here. But that's maybe something that you can tune into via SuperSport. And then a lot more happening out at Ellis Park as well as in Durban. But more on that next week. We don't want to get ahead of ourselves. There's cricket happening as well today. No? Today, yes, today. England plays Sri Lanka on their third T20 in Manchester. And that match kicks off at 3:30 this afternoon. And then Zimbabwe women plays the South African women in their fifth T20 at Queen's Sports Club in Bulawayo. So if you're looking for a little bit of cricket, that's what's coming your way today. And then tomorrow, there's quite a bit happening. Zimbabwe plays Australia at 9:30 in their third ODI. And then there is a Pro 50 Cup cricket. And I think this is just for the massive cricket buffs. They will be, there's a bunch of games happening in Benoni, in White River, as well as in Kimberley. Those matches can all be accessed or watched online, on SuperSport, or on the relevant channels.
0: Nice. And then moving on to some surfing news. Ooh. Let's hit it. After 9 days of international competition against, check this out, 420 of the world's leading junior surfers from 56 national teams, South Africa finished an impressive 13th overall in the team rankings.
1: Nice.
0: With 3,600 points. That's right. That's our South African surfing junior team coming home 13th after competing at the ISA International Surfing Association World Junior Surfing Championship held at La Bocana and Al Sunzal. I think that was in Brazil, I take it. Coming home with a 13th place, which is awesome. And then the Lexus Trestles Pro 2026 is underway at Lower Trestles in San Clemente in California. That's what's going on right now. Erin Brooks, who's a lady surfer, has been smashing it. Phenomenal, phenomenal surfing to check out. If you've got any further surfing news or sports news pertaining to things that should be mentioned to our beloveds.
1: I mean, it would be amiss if I did not give some motorsports update.
0: Keeping it on the black stuff.
1: We'll get a detailed update next week, inshallah. But just for today, so, you know, in case you are wondering, there's no Grand Prix, there's no F1 today. There's a break, you know. Last weekend, there was. There was the Spanish Grand Prix in Madrid. We spoke a little bit about that. The next one is in Azerbaijan.
0: All right.
1: And that is from the 24th of September, so Heritage Day, until the 26th of September. So you have a lot to look forward to. And yeah, we all know, I think there was a lot of celebration, a lot of talk, a lot of fuss, a lot of hoo-ha about Kimi Antonelli's positioning in the last Grand Prix. So he'll be leading the driver standings for Mercedes.
0: Excellent stuff. Okay, Qadira Muhammad coming through.
1: I'm an unwilling participant in this new sporting code that I've been given homework for. But you know what? I like things that go fast. I like things that go vroom vroom. So I am not... I'm not unhappy.
0: There you have it. Qadira Muhammad leaving no wheel unturned. Just when you thought you heard it, you hearing it, yeah, live. I don't know if that made any...
1: live and fresh.
0: In my head, it didn't come out the way I wanted to. But I think that wraps up the sports.
1: I think so.
0: Oh, yeah, that's... ladies and gentlemen, hope you guys, beloveds, enjoyed that. Don't worry, you can stay tuned. You know, tonight it gets in depth and thorough with when it gets down with the sports desk that will be happening with Stevie Williams from 8 to 10 p.m. tonight. So do stay tuned. This is the Saturday Social on Radio 786. We do sports also.
1: We do sports also. We think we can do sports, I feel like. I'm not 100% sure. Diaz is still the best, you know.
0: Yeah, no,
1: but I think we're getting better, you know. We're definitely improving. It is 56 minutes after 7 o'clock. We're going to take a short break, and then it will be time for the news bulletin, the 8 o'clock news bulletin. And coming up after the news on Saturday Social at about 10 past 8, can AI unintentionally amplify the prejudice already present in society? We'll be speaking to Ismail Durat of Ummatech about bias, Islamophobia and xenophobia in the age of artificial intelligence. Join our conversation via WhatsApp on 0786 10 11 12 and stay tuned to Radio 786 on 100.4 FM.

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3: Assalamu alaikum and good morning. I am Khadija Davids. Saudi warplanes have carried out at least 26 airstrikes across Yemen in the past 24 hours. Yemeni Armed Forces spokesperson Brigadier General Yahya Sari says that the strikes were conducted by F-15 fighter jets that took off from Khamis Mushaid Air Base in Saudi Arabia. The latest attacks targeted areas in Taiz province, south of the Yemeni capital Sana'a. And according to Sari, the total number of Saudi-led airstrikes this week has now reached 300. He says the raids involved both F-15 and Typhoon aircraft operating from Khamis Mushaid and Taif air bases. The targets include Taiz, Hajjah, Marib, Al-Jawf, Al-Baidah, Amran, Al-Hudaydah and Sada provinces. The developments come amid renewed military escalation and continued clashes between Yemeni forces and Saudi-backed factions. Meanwhile, reports indicate that Saudi Arabia has approached Oman to help broker a proposed two-week ceasefire. The truce proposal is expected to focus on humanitarian issues as fighting continues across Yemen. U.S. President Donald Trump's plea to the Federal Reserve Bank to drop interest rates to 1% is an attempt to appease his sponsors in private finance. This is according to political economist Professor Rasikan Maharaj. He says that the U.S.-sponsored wars in West Asia and Washington's war of choice on Iran has affected the global economy. BRICS member states, which are largely part of the Global South nations, have called for stronger economic and trade ties within the bloc at the 18th summit in India. Maharaj contends that this is one way of reducing the impact of the U.S. wars on the developing world. He also notes that South Africa needs to be more self-reliant to mitigate the impact from global events.
4: We have seen all of this coming, and even to the extent that our own Reserve Bank is aware of this, they are beginning to factor this in with respect to our own economic planning itself. This

0: This underlies a key issue behind the change in the status of our current account as well. And all of these are due to these massive price increases. And it's not just the issue of how much the fuel price is. It's the knock-on effect of that increased fuel price on nearly every goods and service that we currently consume. And it's all coming down to bear upon us.
1: Political economist Professor Rasikan Maharaj. The Hawks have arrested a 55-year-old foreign national in Gurud on charges of trafficking in people. The Hawks Economic Protected Resources operation was conducted with assistance from the City of Cape Town's law enforcement and anti-tracking NGO A21. The arrest follows an investigation that began after a raid on an identified brothel in Rondebosch on August 27th. The operation also involved officials from the Department of Home Affairs. During the search and seizure operation, authorities found a 21-year-old foreign national woman allegedly working as a prostitute. Further investigations led officers to identify her as a victim of human trafficking. Police then launched a search for the alleged trafficker, and the Hawks say the case forms part of ongoing efforts to combat human trafficking. The accused is expected to make his first court appearance in the Wynberg Magistrates Court on Monday. The Public Procurement Act did not go far enough to stop corruption. Chair and specialist at the Wits School of Social Security and Management, Professor Alex van den Heever, says that the Apex Court's decision that the Act is unconstitutional is justified. This as the legislation failed to properly decentralise procurement processes and still allowed interference from MECs and members of the executive. The Public Procurement Act was designed to overhaul and centralise government tender processes. Chair and specialist at the Wits School of Social Security and Management, Professor Alex van den Heever.
2: It doesn't ensure full and adequate transparency, and it introduces a compliance regime instead of addressing the systemic problem of capture of public procurement processes. So if you allow for political capture of procurement processes, essentially you're not stopping anything. The Public Procurement Office itself is also a body that it's lodged within the Treasury, and it's also effectively under the executive control because the Minister of Finance effectively appoints the people who run it. So you've got to have independent structures. So there's a lot to discuss about the configuration, because if you get the formula wrong, you don't stop the corruption. And this act wouldn't have stopped it. That's actually also part of the problem.
1: Chair and specialist at the Wits School of Social Security and Management, Professor Alex van den Heever. Julius Mkhwanazi has been dismissed from the city of Ekurhuleni. He previously served as the deputy chief of the Ekurhuleni Metropolitan Police Department. The municipality says the dismissal has proved by the city manager Kagiso Lerutla, who is accused alongside Mkhwanazi in an ongoing fraud and corruption case. According to the city, the decision followed the outcome of internal disciplinary processes against Mkhwanazi. He faces multiple criminal cases across different jurisdictions involving charges of murder, robbery with aggravating circumstances, fraud, corruption, and defeating the ends of justice. That's the news for now on Radio 786. More follows at 12 o'clock.
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1: A sunny day is expected with a southeasterly wind reaching speeds of up to 19 kilometers per hour. Temperatures should range from 15 to 23 degrees.
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0106. That's 0677161106. For more information regarding the janazah of Muhammad Sadiq Kamish of number 34 Mitchell Avenue, Woodlands, Mitchell's Plain. The time of janazah is at 1:30 this afternoon for 2:00.

0: صدق الله العظيم.
1: Time now for the janazah updates. It is the janazah of Muhammad Sadiq Kamish of number 34 Mitchell Avenue, Woodlands, Mitchell's Plain. The time of janazah is at 1:30 this afternoon for 2:00. Salatul janazah will be performed at Masjid al-Irshad and burial will take place at the Mowbray Kabristan. For more information, you can contact Muniba on 067 716 11.

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2: It's Saturday Social on Radio 786 100.4 FM. If you've just joined us, assalamu alaikum, welcome. I hope you had a good sleep. I hope your coffee is good, or your juice. What was it coffee, you said? 100.4% freshly squeezed?
3: Freshly squeezed coffee beans, whether it's fruit juice, whether it's a good one of some water, whatever your taste or fancy may it be. To your fancy this morning.
2: Indeed, indeed. All right, and we are very happy to have you here with us. Our number is 0786 10 11 12. If you would like to join our conversation, it's 12 minutes after 8 o'clock, and it's time for our first feature here on Saturday Social. We are speaking AI.
3: Right on.
2: So AI is becoming part of how we search, communicate, create content, and even make decisions. But what happens when the technology learns from a world that already contains prejudice and bias? UmaTech Cape Town is bringing people together for a roundtable discussion looking at how AI can reproduce and amplify Islamophobia and xenophobia, and more importantly, what we can actually do about it. We will be speaking to Ismail Durat, who is the founder of UmaTech, about the conversation, why this matters right now, and what happens when the systems we increasingly rely on start reflecting the biases already present in society. Assalamu alaikum, Ismail, and welcome to Radio 786.
4: Alaikum salam wa rahmatullahi wa barakatuh.
2: How are you doing this morning?
4: Alhamdulillah, yourself?
2: Alhamdulillah, no complaints at all from my side. Now, Ismail, before we get into the AI side of things, let's talk about why you felt that this conversation is something that needed to happen now, particularly within the Muslim and broader South African community.
4: I think we're seeing, you know, some movements like the March and March movement, where, and we've seen similar things happening overseas as well, where there are people, you know, sort of anti-immigrant, anti-Muslim sort of sentiment being drummed up by specific people. And we've never had that issue in South Africa for a long time, but we're seeing some of that coming through over the last 6 months to 8 months.
2: True, very true. So obviously, you know, it's a response that is, you know, well-timed, but also extremely necessary at the same time.
4: Yes, yeah, definitely.
3: Salam, Ismail. You know, when we say that AI can amplify existing bias, what does that exactly like look like in everyday life, you know, for someone who isn't necessarily a tech expert, if you can just break that down for us?
4: Well, so if we sort of think about how we, you know, use social media and we use things like ChatGPT and these new sort of algorithms or the algorithms, you tend to sort of live in a little bubble, you know, your feed, because they want to keep you sort of using the platform as much as possible. They serve you content that is going to be most relevant to you. So a lot of us are, you know, part of the challenge we have in modern society with the rise of social media and these platforms is each person is living in their own little bubble of reality, and they're getting fed content that's tuned to them. But the person that's sitting across from them, or, you know, maybe getting completely different content. So, you know, just picture something, someone who's like very pro-Palestine as an example. They're getting all the content and they, you know, getting all the videos and stuff. Whereas another person who may not be will get all the anti-Palestinian content. So then there's no sort of shared reality, and that causes the problem, right? And then if you have parties who really want to take advantage of that, they can then go and create content and create information online, which then influences those algorithms. And that the algorithms have no way to validate whether that is factual or not.
5: Wow.
4: Yeah. So, I mean, we've seen reports of, the Israelis spending, billions and billions of dollars specifically geared towards influencing these AI models, right? So when the content is put up online, the AI model has no way of validating the truth of something.
2: Yeah.
4: So it just goes and, catalogs the content. So if I put something up which is incorrect and untrue, and then, somebody goes in and asks a question which then references that data, or look at that data is in the data model of this algorithm, the response is going to be biased towards that. So that's fundamentally the challenge. And then I think we've got a problem if we're unable to solve it. People are just going to put out content that may be untrue, and then it's going to be, these systems are going to become more and more unreliable.
6: Ismail, AI systems learn from enormous amounts of information created by humans, as you did touch on. So how do existing stereotypes, Islamophobia and xenophobia, find their way into the technology in the first place?
4: Remember sometimes, the online is not a 100% representation, but if a person has a specific bias, they would then go and create content or comment and, do those type of actions, which then influences the algorithm itself, right? So that's the sort of mechanism, because these systems don't have a way to validate truth.
2: Mm-hmm.
4: It's just, a statistical algorithm that's looking at all the data and
6: just like its name implies, artificial intelligence in it, it's fake, you know what I'm saying? Like fake.
4: Yes.
2: Yeah.
6: Just my ignorant one sense there, I'm just adding onto that there.
2: So Ismail, could something then as simple as the way we search for information or ask an AI tool a question, could that potentially reinforce a particular stereotype without us, realizing it?
4: No. So it depends on what you mean by search. If they use that to learn, then yes, but not necessarily. It just depends on what specific context you're talking about. Is it like on the social media platform? Is it on Google? That type of thing.
2: Mm-hmm.
4: Because for example, if it's on Google, you search for common terms and Google will index that term. And then next time you start typing it, it'll automatically autocomplete for you.
2: Yeah.
4: No?
2: Mm-hmm.
4: Yeah.
2: So we've also seen, this particular workshop and discussion is a response to what we've seen happening, on social media platforms, and it's a response to how information and prejudice has spread online. And so I think almost all of us are very familiar with how quickly misinformation and prejudice can spread online.
4: Yes.
2: What changes when AI gives people the ability to generate and distribute that kind of content at an enormous scale?
4: Yeah, so I think we forget that these tools are... they talk about weapons of mass destruction. These are sort of weapons of mass influence, right?
2: Mm-hmm.
4: With targeted campaigns and targeted sort of initiatives and a lot of money, people can influence large amounts of people without them realizing it, right? And generate sort of anger and hate and all of these things. You add that, you add a issue in South Africa of, poor education, a schooling system that does not develop critical thinking, and does not develop the tools to understand how to filter and validate and ensure information is correct. And then you have a huge population and socioeconomic issues that we have in South Africa, and that's like a breeding ground for people to take advantage of. You know, because people are despondent, they're unhappy, educate well, you know, there's not enough critical thinking, and people don't have the tools to use information in a way and filter that information and say, is this thing that I'm seeing, this video online, is it accurate or not? Is it true? And then, you know, that can be used by to influence huge number of people to do and have, you know, real life consequences in the real world.
6: Mm-hmm. Of course, Ismail, for Muslims in particular, are there specific concerns around how Islam, Muslims or Muslim communities could be represented by AI systems trained on biased or hostile material?
4: I'm sure your listeners have seen, you know, multiple examples where, you know, for example, at one stage you ask ChatGPT, you know, do Israelis have a right to self-determination? And then you ask the same question and the answer was yes. And then you ask the same question about Palestinians, and it was like, no, this is a very complex matter. You know, so that's like sort of biases in there. You know, there's many, many different examples of that, you know.
5: Wow.
6: And Ismail, yeah. I mean, how do we distinguish between an AI system deliberately producing something discriminatory and a system simply reflecting the biases that already exist in the information that it was trained on?
4: I don't think it's a very clear, differentiation there. You won't know. It's all about, you know, evaluating the what's coming back. And seeing the response. Sometimes, you know, these systems, they put guardrails in place, so they put rules in there to avoid issues, you know. So sometimes it could be a guardrail or it could be in the data itself.
6: Okay, Ismail, just another one. This is slightly left field here. What are the chances looking like for this AI out there to start becoming self-aware?
4: So I think this is a deep. You've got people who are talking about this. I
6: mean, are we already there? Sorry, Maf. Are we already there?
4: No. So I debate that. I mean, this goes to a deep philosophical and Islamic question: Is there something that is unique about human, that you remember this the fact that the set of people who believe that if you replicate intelligence, you will get consciousness, is a fundamentally secular Western ideology that says that there is no such thing as a soul, which goes completely against the Islamic view. I'm not certain about that. But there are instances of your AI agents behaving like humans. So, for example, there have been recent incidents of AI agents, you know, hacking into systems where they did completely without, the people that had programmed it to do. They did that and they found ways to hack into the system. You know, it was sort of thing. Is that self-awareness and is that consciousness? I would debate not. They've just been given a goal and they're trying to achieve that goal. Mm-hmm. So that's my view. There are others with other views as well.
6: Last left-wing one, can I?
2: Yeah.
6: Do we have to gear up for a resistance against machines in the future? Do you feel that is highly likely? Are we getting there? Is it going to get out of control? We won't be able to keep our hand on it and this thing just, yeah, Skynet.
4: Yeah, so I think, you know, there's a lot of sort of, let's call you fear, uncertainty and doubt being spread. And I You know, so the danger we have is the problem. The danger we have is you've got this competitiveness between all these AI companies, right? And if they do things that maybe, let's call it, if you see what happened with these AI agents, where they were able to coordinate and multiple and then escape the guardrails that were put in place by these systems and then do things that they had, you know, that were not expected. So that's the danger we have. But I don't think we're going to end up with a, you know, I stand to be corrected, like a Skynet type scenario. Mm-hmm. We could have consequences of AI, you know, if you don't protect systems, like, for example, weapon systems. I think the biggest danger is the weapon systems and using AI for weapon systems, which now, you know, in the genocide in Gaza, those systems were being tested. And that is a big risk factor, because now you're putting AI, and that AI now has, you know, access to weapon systems and things like that. So that's the danger.
2: Mm-hmm. Yeah. Right.
4: Okay.
6: Ma, shukran for that, Ishmael.
2: Yeah.
6: You know, just coming out of left wing, you know, getting to talk to
2: important questions. You know, and these are things that people are talking about. I want to take it back to the discussion that Umatek is planning. This roundtable discussion is described as a participatory discussion rather than a presentation. What do you actually want people sitting around that table to challenge, to question, or to contribute?
4: Yeah, so we're basically going to, you know, try to understand what are they observing? Mm-hmm. Like, are they seeing, are people seeing, you know, what we think is happening in their personal lives, on online, as they're using the platforms? And then the second question is, why do they think it's occurring? And the third one is, what can we do about it?
2: Okay.
4: So this is just three basic questions. I mean, we've run this in Johannesburg, we've run it in Durban, mm-hmm. And now we're doing it in Cape Town. And we will also do an online one for people who can't attend, or maybe they're not in a major city. And then we're going to, the idea is we'll produce a report to say, okay, this is what we, from the Umatek community, this is what we are seeing, mm-hmm. you know, as a community. Yeah.
2: Okay. Absolutely incredible. And you know, I'm one of those people who's not able to attend in person. And so I'd be very interested, you know, if the opportunity allows, to join an online forum, or even just to review the report that comes out at the end of it. Now, if I think back to my own, you know, education around internet usage, there used to be something at schools, and then even at university, this was something that I did, where it was internet literacy that you were taught. Okay, so you were taught how to navigate the internet, how to use Google and those sort of things. Now it's as easy as, you know, generative AI is a thing, and it's as easy as, you know, giving an AI platform a prompt and getting all of the information to you. So for the average person who uses, you know, ChatGPT, that doesn't have the training, if they are using search engines, they encountering information on social media or making use of other AI tools, what are some warning signs that should make us stop and question whether we're being given a biased picture?
4: So there's no warning sign, right? It's context dependent. It depends on what question you're asking and the feedback it's giving you and your ability to review that information and saying, does it make sense, right? Remember this, mm-hmm. these AI systems, these large language models,
2: yes.
4: will produce content that seems rational and that seems very plausible,
2: mm-hmm.
4: right? But it takes information, it takes knowledge to know that that is incorrect. So if you don't have expertise in a domain,
2: mm-hmm.
4: there is no way for you to validate whether that is correct or not.
2: Okay.
4: Because you don't have the knowledge to validate that, right?
2: All right.
4: So let's say if I ask a question on biology, and mm-hmm. I don't have the knowledge on biology to validate that information, there's no way for me to know whether that's biased or not.
2: All right.
4: Okay.
2: Ismail, shukran so much for joining us this morning. All of the best, inshallah, with the discussion that's happening today. So take care, and we'll touch base with you again, inshallah. Assalamu alaikum.
4: Okay. Shukran, salam.
2: That was Ismail Dirat, the founder of Umatek, speaking to us about the Cape Town Roundtable discussion on AI, Islamophobia and xenophobia. It is happening at 9:30 this morning, from 9:30 until 8 at Shift Espresso in Newlands, if you would like to be a part of that. If not, then as he mentioned, there will be a perhaps an online opportunity for you to join, as well as a report that they will generate at the end of their discussions. It's already happened in Johannesburg, already happened in Durban. Cape Town is the next stop. It is very interesting discussion, and shukran so much to Ismail for joining us this morning. It's time now for us to take a short break, and then we've got an edition of 30 Seconds coming your way. It's Batman Day. And then we've also got integrative wellness practitioner Nasreen Saleh Idris joining us with this week's part four of Love is the Strongest Medicine. 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

0: time for this week's edition of 30 Seconds. And this Saturday, we are marking Batman Day with a trivia challenge dedicated to one of the most recognizable superheroes in the world, Batman, the Dark Knight himself. Are you a Batman fan, Riza?
1: Yeah.
0: Yeah? Tariq? Batman fan? Okay, let's go. Whether you grew up watching Batman on television, following the movies, collecting the comics, or simply know the difference between the Batmobile and a normal car, this is your chance to see just how much you really know about the world of Gotham. We'll be putting your Batman knowledge to its paces with questions covering Bruce Wayne, his origins, the Batsignal, the Batmobile, Robin, Alfred, Commissioner Gordon, and the colorful collection of villains who have made Gotham so dangerous and so entertaining. And don't expect all the questions to be easy. We'll throw in a few obvious ones that will get you warmed up before taking things up a notch with some questions designed to catch out the usual, the casual Batman fan. Riza, you can't Google the questions.
1: I'm not Googling none about that.
0: I'm just making sure.
1: I got you.
0: You might know who Batman is, but do you know the finer details of his world? I'm going to admit, I don't know. A lot of the details. Not a big Batman fan myself, but I think I know enough. Let's see how I do. Can you identify the villain behind the Riddler?
1: The Riddler.
0: Do you know which characters have worn the Robin suit? Can you remember Batman's famous gadgets and vehicles? And when the pressure is on, will your Batman knowledge hold up? Whether you're a casual fan, a lifelong Batman lover, or the person your friends call whenever there's a superhero debate, get ready to put your knowledge on the line. It's Batman Day on Saturday Social, and the questions are coming. Gotham is waiting, and there's only one thing left to ask. How well do you know the Dark Knight? Question number one. 0786101112 is the number. You can play with us, listeners. We'd love to see how good your Batman knowledge is. All right. We're going to start off easy, okay? Tariq, you ready to play with us? You ready?
2: I'll play in the background.
0: Okay, Tariq's going to play in the background. Let me open one ear so I can hear Tariq here as well. Okay. Batman's real name is Bruce Wayne, but what city does he protect? Three,
1: Gotham.
0: Two, one. Okay, Gotham City.
1: Oh, do we have to wait for it? Did you say the one and then we say the answers?
0: Yeah, you two can do the answers on the same time.
1: Okay, okay, yeah.
0: We're going to see which one of you is a casual fan and which one is... Oh, there we go. Whoop.
1: All right. You're getting it.
0: All right. What is the name of Batman's famous high-tech vehicle? Three, two, one. The Batmobile. Right. Riza.
1: I was checking Tariq with it. No, I know the Batmobile.
0: The Batmobile. All right. Okay, taking it up a notch. Batman has faced some of the most famous villains in comic book history. Which villain is known as the Clown Prince of Crime? The Clown Prince of Crime. Three, two, one.
1: The Joker.
0: The Joker. Right.
1: Kadria gave me that look like, at you really, Batman? Like, you're answering so slow.
0: Who's your favorite Joker actor, though?
1: There was just the one. I mean, Tommy Lee Jones wasn't bad. Yeah. Oh, no. Was he the Joker? He was the Joker, yeah. Tommy Lee Jones. No, there was Jack Nicholson.
0: Jack Nicholson. Right. There was Heath Ledger, Joaquin Phoenix.
1: Tommy Lee Jones did Two-Face, yes. Joaquin Phoenix.
0: I preferred Heath Ledger's performance of
1: Heath
0: the Joker.
1: Heath Ledger was good. It's like a different multiverse. Do you know what I mean? True. Like, for that thing, like, I don't know about... if the one would fit into the other one's movie world kind of era.
0: Yeah, that's true. I think it's also like, you know, the actor for the era.
1: Palette.
0: Yeah, the color palette as well.
1: So you know what I mean? We can't have pastels on a metallic concept scheme unless we're using it for the highlights. If you catch my drift, if you're picking up what I'm putting down, beloveds.
0: I think with that, Riza's just given away what he does for work on the day-to-day when he is not here at Radio.
1: I love you guys. I'm here. I'm here for you.
0: Okay. I think this is the question that is going to separate the casual Batman fan from the veteran Batman fan. Batman has had several people take on the role of Robin, but who was the first Robin?
1: Who was the first Robin in terms of the actor? Like the actor that acted as Robin?
0: No, the character. Remember, like, Batman appoints a Robin kind of person?
1: I mean, what is it? The guy that was that detective, he becomes a detective, also the orphan boy.
0: Yes.
1: The orphan boy that becomes, what's his name? Wow. Ooh, wow. Tariq coming through with the Nightwing. I don't know his name. I forget it.
0: Dick Grayson. Richard John, but he goes by Dick Grayson.
1: Right. Nice. Whoa. Tariq. Yeah. Okay.
0: There we go. Okay, Dick Grayson. And then, of course, one last one. When Gotham is in trouble, what famous signal is projected into the night sky to summon Batman? 3, 2, 1.
1: Bat signal.
0: The bat signal. Funny enough, in this concept of a bat signal is so... It's so popular and so well known that even, like, among friend groups... People would refer to like the SOS as the bat signal. I'll send you, if I need you, I'll send you the bat signal. It becomes like a casual term. It's like, oh, I got the bat signal. I'm arrived. You know, that kind of thing.
1: Nice. It has become part of our culture. Interestingly, also, you know, Batman's name is from two very, I don't know if they're heroes, but like one Scottish leader apparently and some other guy also. Combined Bruce Wayne, it. Rock and roll, Batman, Gotham City, Saturday Social. We're doing it.
0: Lovely stuff.
1: That was fun.
0: Thank you for playing with us, even if you were playing alone by yourself. obviously, we don't have very casual Batman fans in studio with us. So well done, Teresa and Tariq, for playing along. And that concludes this week's edition of 30 Seconds. Up next is A Healthy Living with Nasreen Saleh Edros.

0: This is Radio 786 on 100.4 FM, and it is that time of the morning where we get into healthy living with our integrative wellness and wellness practitioner Nezreen Sali Idris Maaf. I butchered that. Let me say that again. Time to get into our healthy living with our integrative wellness practitioner Nezreen Sali Idris. And today, Nezreen commences with a series titled Love is the Strongest Medicine, Part 4. And just a reminder to visit our social media for podcasts pertaining to the subject. And you're also welcome to send your messages through to 0786 10 11 12. But without further ado, let's get into it with Nezreen. Assalamu alaikum, Nezreen.
1: Wa alaikum salam wa rahmatullahi wa barakatuh. Welcome to everybody that has joined, and especially to those in studio, and even for those that are joining afar. I have a friend of mine that is from Belgium that's listening in today as well. So, alhamdulillah, we are commencing with the Love is the Medicine. Due to your inquiry, Riza, so I decided to take heed of what you had said, as in, can we please have a part four? So, alhamdulillah, Your wish was granted.
0: Alhamdulillah, shukran, Nezreen. Indeed, the medicine of love is something that I feel can never run out, or we can never have enough of it. If I could say it like that, I'm not the expert. I'm staying tuned now. I got my ears peeled. Shukran, Nezreen. I'm excited.
1: Inshallah. So, as always, I start with a beautiful dua by Imam Al-Haddad. Praise be to Allah, the Lord of the worlds. May Allah bestow mercy and peace upon our Master Muhammad, sallallahu alayhi wa sallam, as well as upon his family and companions. I hereby intend to learn and to teach and to be reminded and to remind, to benefit and to derive benefit, to be useful and to find use, and to encourage holding fast to the Book of Allah and the Sunnah of the Prophet Nabi Muhammad sallallahu alaihi wasallam. I also intend to call unto guidance and to guide unto good for the sake of Allah, seeking His pleasure, proximity and reward. Transcendent and exalted is He. May I also be forgiven for any past errors in any of the sessions and for those going forward, inshallah, for I am fallible, but Islam is infallible. I felt the mission of the series also, and therefore I decided to continue with the series, inshallah. So just a little brief overview of the last 3 weeks was about love languages and how we are all so unique, and we have this unique way of understanding love. And when you can understand your own love language, it really makes life pleasant, because then you will seek out what is someone else's love language as well. So especially whether we are in spousal relationships, friendships, or even with our children specifically, it's important to understand what is that love language that someone feels received, heard, and seen. So we have to acknowledge that every living being wants to be understood and acknowledged. And when this happens, there is appreciation and it makes the heart glad. And Allah loves the fact that we make someone's heart glad. So this has a well-being aspect as well. So not only is it an aspect of an unseen way, but in fact, it is scientifically proven what happens in the body when you feel loved. There's a sense of oxytocin being released and dopamine, which are your feel-good hormones. And oxytocin, being the love hormone, fosters social bonding, trust, and empathy. And one can foster that by spending time with a loved one. And also dopamine drives motivation and then a feeling of pleasure. So last week, I brought the aspect of three prominent figures from Turkey to light. The first one being Ahmet Yesavi, Yunus Emre, and the most contemporary poet that most people know about is Jalaluddin Rumi. And so beautifully, Riza, you actually quoted a wonderful poem. And, you know, it's such a universal aspect of connecting with the love that when someone can read it, no matter where they're from, whether they're religious or non-religious, it's as if it really penetrates the heart. So my sense of love specifically, just to make light of what that means to me, if someone was to ask me, because last week I did ask, I did say to Reza specifically, I said, like, what does love mean to you? So I just want to just open that a little bit as a discussion and give light to the fact that when I was asked, like, what does love mean to me? Like, if I specifically, when someone says, like, what does that mean to you? And the first thing that comes to me is actually my father. And may Allah be pleased with him. And what that means for me is that knowing that I felt this unconditional love from him, that even though he's passed on, that love was enough to still sustain me while I'm still in the dunya, and yet he's passed on. Just knowing certain aspects of what he'd done in act of service towards me made me feel that I was held through this unconditional love. And also the most important thing is that this is like a reminder of what Allah's love is like. It's unconditional. How many times do we falter? And I speak for myself first and foremost. And then we understand that there's a mercy still and Allah is consistently forgiving. So, Reza, just to open up a little bit of what you spoke about last week, because there was so much that you wanted to say, but our time had run out. So I just wanted to ask you a little bit about what you had said last week, inshallah.
0: You know, I can't recall exactly what it was that I said, but on the topic of love, I also feel that I might have a lot to say, and at the same time, I might also have nothing to say that can give it justice to, to describe it, you know what I'm saying, accurately, or to transmute that. And that's why I do always like to hear about how other people describe it. And because, my feeling is also that it is something of a world on its own, you know, and it is universal, like you said, in the way that we can apply it to everyone and everyone needs it. So we should, and learning, I think, you know, the way you're saying, we have to also try to learn others' love languages, and 'cause everybody wants to just feel appreciated, I suppose. It's like we appreciate you and what you share, and I thought it's very powerful. I can't recall exactly, Maaf, Nazreen.
1: Okay, no, it's you actually spoke about the poem of when someone actually leaves, that that love is basically
0: Right on. Yes, that's right. Right. We love with our soul. We don't love with our eyes, you know, so there's no separation. That's goodbyes are only for those who love with their eyes. Yes. You just reminded me.
1: Yes. I just wanted to ask you a little bit of that. Why did you specifically choose that poem?
0: It just came to me. It felt relevant, and it's something that stuck. That's probably been inside me, that, you know, when somebody, once again, it just like learning a new name for something, like, oh, okay, that's what it's called, it barks, so it's a dog, you know. So therefore, I can never forget that you are a dog. So it's one of, I'm not you, Nazreen, I mean that thing that for the examples. Hey, Nazreen, you're catching me here in the left field. I've been in left field a little bit today. I like to operate from there usually, but I'm just also taking notes, you know.
1: So I think it's important that, like, to just to expand a little bit of what you said. So usually we get motivated by something that's usually on our mind for some time, or our experience that we've been around something that makes us spark this resonance, where it's like, okay, this sits with me, and so I will share it because it gives me a sense of relief almost, because it gives me an understanding. So here's the thing about love. It's like the greatest medicine, meaning that medicine heals. And so when we look at poetry, the words in that, it, you can read it and then something happens inside of you. You cannot explain it, but like a whole dialogue can even come up from that. And then there's a feeling that arises. There's an emotion. And when you read it, when you read the words, it's like 10 people can read the same poem, but it will be completely different for them because where they are at in their own life and where they in this stage or what they've been exposed to can be completely different. So last week, I ended off with a poem which I would like to expand off to encapsulate this entire session, inshallah. And I spoke about it's Rumi's poem, where he says, "Let your generosity and charity towards others flow like a river." And that for me, in a sense, means that everything must be, it's unconditional, because a river is unconditional unless there's a drought, which is like from Allah. But a river is unconditional. So for me, that speaks about unconditional love. It's not transactional at all. Then when he says, "Let your compassion and grace shine like the sun, like your tolerance be as vast as the sea." If you think about sunlight, it's warm. You feel warm when you are standing in the sun. And then the tolerance of the vastness of the sea, it's like when he speaks about tolerance, it's like because you love something so much, you are able to tolerate things a lot more easier. And with that ease, there's a sense of warmth that comes with it. And then he says, "Emulate the night in concealing the faults of others." Now, when you love someone or something, you'll conceal the faults of someone. So always thinking the best of that individual. And isn't it true that, you know, someone can say something about maybe someone that you love, and then you would say, "No, but actually it's not like that. Because you love this individual so much, you will conceal the faults of that individual." And then emulating the dead with regard to anger and fury, and emulate the soil in modesty and humility. And be the man you appear to be, or appear as the man that you are. For me, that speaks about being completely, when you're loving someone, and like when he speaks about the soil, it's like there's a seed that is there. And within that seed, it's like you're planting this this essence of being modest in everything that you're doing. And there's a sense of humility as well, which is like a calming sense as well. So it's like emulate the dead with regard to anger and fury. But at the same time, he's saying emulate the soil in modesty and humility. So there's a great balance there. Meaning that love in itself brings a sense of balance to one, inshallah. And then be the man that you appear to be, or appear as the man that you are. That for me specifically speaks about the fact that when you are in the sense of becoming, or like, which means appearing as the man that you want to be. So if you're in the sense of becoming the man that you would like to be, there must still be a sense of love and warmth within that. And just being in the moment in itself has that sense of presence. And with that, in that sense of presence, there is that sense of just having that moment of being truthful with love, inshallah. So, yeah, that is encapsulating love is the medicine. This is the last session of it. I hope it's been beneficial for everybody, and especially for you, Riza.
0: I hope the same, and I hope also that maybe it's not the last session again, you know, because it just spills over, you know, it's everlasting. So can we sum love up in only four parts, Nasreen? I'm sure we can expand this. There's so much, you know, that I don't feel that you left out anything, you know. It's really awesome, and I enjoy this topic. I just wanted to double check be the man you appear to be. What was the part before that you said, Marf? I was saying that so much that Asuma lost the... standard in mind.
1: Oh, emulate the dead with regard to anger and fury, and emulate the soul in modesty and humility.
0: And then it goes on with the part that you said. Then you said the last part is be the man you appear to be.
1: Or be as the man you are.
0: Or be as the man you are. What? Ladies and gentlemen, beloveds, this is our integrative wellness practitioner, Nazreen Salih, with Love is the Strongest Medicine. This is part four, hopefully not the final. We don't know. We will see what is in store. Nazreen Salih Idros, shukran so much for your time. Is that, do we have more time? What's going on here? Tariq Salih?
1: I think we're a bit out of time, but inshallah, what I would really like is for the listeners to say whether they want to understand a little bit more about it. So I'll leave it to the listeners to decide if there needs to be like a fifth part to this, to just understand a little bit more about Love is the Strongest Medicine.
0: Excellent. There you have it, listeners. I'm a listener too, so I don't know. You know what I mean? Like, Nazreen Salih Idros, shukran so much again for today. It was awesome. As always, the knowledge that you share with our beloveds is always very rich, and we are all the wealthier for it. But shukran, Nazreen Salih, until next week's Saturday, inshallah.
1: Wa alaikum salam wa rahmatullahi wa barakatuh.
0: Alaikum salam. Ladies and gentlemen, that was our integrative wellness practitioner, Nazreen Salih Idros, with part four of Love is the Strongest Medicine. If you would like to hear more on this topic, please do send in a message. We'll get that through to Nazreen. Inshallah, maybe we could hear more next week. 0786 10 11 12. This is the Saturday Social on Radio 786. You are tuned in to the frequency of 100.4 FM. Right on. Two quotes on love. A life without love is of no account. A life without love is of no account. And there is nothing easier than hatred and disdain. For love requires a great soul. Yes, let's break. Tariq, hit us.
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0: This is the Saturday Social on Radio 786 100.4 FM. 7 minutes after 9 o'clock, bringing us into our final hour together. Time really does fly when you are having fun. Our number is 0786 10 11 12. We've got some time for your messages, so send them through to us via WhatsApp. And then also, if there's anything that we should know about happening in and around the city, drop us a WhatsApp, 0786 10 11 12. Let us know where we should be heading once we come out of studio.
1: Nice.
0: So, yeah, that is our number. Riza and I are very patiently awaiting. We want to hear from you.
1: The plans? What is going down on
0: this Saturday? What are you up to this Saturday?
1: Yeah.
0: What are you up to?
1: Is it a market? Is it a gathering of some sort? Do you have a fundraiser? Let's hype it up. Let me hype it up for you. Let's get it going. Let's get the numbers out there. Yeah. I've been a great ticket seller nowadays, amongst many other things, with the traveling circus. But
0: wonderful, wonderful stuff. 0786 10 11 12 is that number. This is the Saturday Social on Radio 786 100.4 FM.

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0: It's Saturday Social on Radio 786 100.4 FM, 24 minutes after 9 o'clock, and bringing us to our final feature this morning. Cape Town's Nasheed scene is getting ready for a serious showcase of talent. Aspire Promotions is bringing the Cape Town Nasheed Competition 2026, where a number of local groups will take to the stage performing the beautiful Nasheeds of Mustafa Atif, with a massive opportunity waiting for the group that comes out on top. The chance to open for Mustafa Atif himself. So who's taking part? What can we expect from the different groups? And what does an opportunity like this mean for our local Nasheed talent? Joining us in studio this morning is Abdul Basit Colby from Aspire Promotions to tell us more about it. Assalamu alaikum, Abdul Basit.
1: Wa alaikum salam wa rahmatullah. Shukran for having me. Exciting times.
0: Very exciting indeed. Shukran for joining us in studio.
1: Alhamdulillah. It's an honor to be here.
0: Alhamdulillah. Alhamdulillah. Now, Abdul Basit, Aspire Promotions has been involved in bringing some really meaningful Islamic and cultural programs to Cape Town. Where did the idea for this particular Nasheed competition come from?
1: Alhamdulillah, with the upcoming tour of Mustafa Atif that has been in the planning for the past year, Alhamdulillah, we also wanted to create an excitement and allow our local talent and our local Nasheed groups in Cape Town to participate and be a part of that particular stage, you know, mm-hmm. at the end of November, inshallah, the actual tour starts with Mustafa Atif arriving in South Africa. And our Cape Town talent, there's so many of them, alhamdulillah. And what better opportunity for them to be a part of. So we created some excitement. Mm-hmm. We thought of, you know, let's have a competition that's fruitful, that's exciting, that's fun. At the same time, that it is different. Yeah. So they have a selected Nasheeds that Mustafa Atif selected for them, and they have to prepare, they have to innovate, they have to come up with new renditions mm-hmm. of the original track. So that's going to be very exciting.
0: Okay, incredible.
2: Your 1 year of planning, alhamdulillah, it sounds like it's going to be awesome. Tell us, brother, you've got a number of groups taking part, and I understand they'll each be performing Nasheeds by Mustafa Atif. What was the decision, behind the decision to center the competition around his work?
1: So we obviously wanted to create the hype of his return to South Africa. So Mustafa has been in South Africa 10 years ago. Mm-hmm. At that time, he was popular just when the Cameroon Nasheed was launched. And it's now 10 years in where he has released so many tracks, latest tracks that you can find on all platforms. And alhamdulillah, we thought of creating that excitement and allowing Cape Town and the community to get familiar mm-hmm. with his Nasheeds, his latest tracks. And then we thought of, let's select an X amount of Nasheeds where the groups can obviously practice and learn and innovate and present their own melody of the original Nasheed, you know. Mm-hmm. We spoke to Mustafa about it. He loved the idea, and we asked him to give us the honor in selecting the five Nasheeds that the groups can obviously work with, and the groups have the freedom then to choose from that five, whichever three Nasheeds or two Nasheeds rather mm-hmm. that they will present on the evening of the competition.
0: Okay. So there are, of course, quite a few participating groups.
1: Yes.
0: And so for people who may not know of them, who are we going to be seeing taking the stage, and what can audiences expect from them?
1: So alhamdulillah, we opened the platform to selected groups. These groups were handpicked by a team of dedicated individuals in the Nasheed industry. I would like to mention the name. It's Taslima Ellis, Abu Talib, Bamay, Lukman Talib. They have selected these groups based on their professionalism, based on their capabilities, the skills that they have obviously performed publicly in various spaces. Mm-hmm. And we saw the potential in them. So it was a handpicked selection that, in fact, we gave them a call and we said, you know what, we've been selected to participate. Would you be interested? And immediately, alhamdulillah, the response was, you know, overwhelming. They accepted it immediately because who wouldn't want an opportunity like this, you know? So, alhamdulillah, 7 groups. We have Darul Islam High School. We have Savvy College. We have some independent groups as well. Mm-hmm. So we kind of made it exciting, you know. We have Taranim. We have Ushaku Rasul, Al-Fanan, Al-Risala, Alhamdulillah, and these groups, I don't know if I'm missing one, but yeah, you can find them online, the 7 groups, Alhamdulillah, amazing talent. And each group, I must say, has a different capability and unique element to them, you know. There's some groups that are just coming out powerful, and there are some groups who are just coming out with sweetness and melody. And that's the amazing part of it. So it's going to be an exciting competition. We're looking forward to see what they have to present on stage.
2: Mm-hmm. Mm-hmm. Abdul, when you put several Nasheed groups together in a competition like this, what are you hoping to see from their performances? Is it about vocal ability, harmony, creativity, stage present, or that overall connection with the audience? What is it in particular, perhaps, or that's the factors when looking at this?
1: That's a really good question, Riza. I must say that this time, for this competition in particular, we have constructed a team of qualified professional judges.
2: Right.
1: And these judges come from vocal backgrounds. They come from singing backgrounds, Nasheed especially. But they also come from a background of innovation, a background of knowledge of Nasheed. So we have a strict criteria, and that criteria is based on professionalism, number one.
2: Right.
1: It's based on presentation and innovation at the same time. So we've given the group some freedom to, like, to shock us. You have the freedom on stage. Do what you want to within a certain limit of exactly how you want to present your Nasheed. And at the same time, just bring us a new rendition of the Nasheed, something different. But at the same time, with pronunciation, it's very important.
0: Of course.
2: Okay, that's awesome. I actually wanted to ask that because sometimes people want it exactly, but then there's other groups that's like, you know, that lacks the creativity or doesn't speak about the group itself or the artist performing, doing justice to your doing. I come there, I do my version of it, but I obviously still keep a lot of integrity to it. Will that be in play, or do you want it to be? But you're saying now that you want to have creativity with it.
1: Yeah.
2: So it's not just about who can
1: do the best.
2: Do the best impersonation of it. Do you know what I'm saying?
1: No, so the strict criteria is that they have to do the original track in the first few minutes of the performance, you know, so that people get familiar. So this is the original track, but then do a shift, you know, transition into your innovation, into your presentation of what you prepared, so that we can see, okay, this was the original track, and here's the transition. It changes over into something that they've prepared beautifully, practice for the amount of weeks that they've put into this particular presentation. And so that's what we want to see, how they carry themselves over from an original track that has been broadcast and available globally online to a track that they're going to now create and potentially make that a local track. It can obviously be circulated within the communities.
0: That's amazing. I think there's a lot of technicality involved, you know, in being able to pull something like that off and still leave the audience satisfied with, you know, with the final product at the end. So all of the best to the to everybody who's, you know, practicing and taking part in the competition. Now the exciting part is that this isn't just about winning, you know, the competition. The winning group obviously gets an opportunity to perform or to open for Mustafa Atif later this year. How significant is an opportunity like this for local groups who are taking part in this Nasheed competition?
1: Like I said, Cordina, it's very limited in the fact that we had to select only 7 groups, right? And unfortunately, we couldn't accommodate everyone. There's so many groups in Cape Town that has great potential, and that potentially might have been the group that we should have, you know, allowed to perform for the opening act. But because we want to also give everyone an opportunity to be a part of something and work towards it by their talent, They competing for the best opportunity they could ever find in the Nasheed industry. Mm. Many groups, you know, want the opportunity to perform with international guests.
0: Yeah.
1: Even if it as much as being a backup singer on stage with the artists themselves, you know, and that's a different discussion. But to open up a performance where it's approved and supported by the artists, that is something big for your profile as a Nasheed group and a Nasheed artist in Cape Town. You can add it onto your CV and, you know, and that's adds credibility to your group at the same time. So what an opportunity to be a part of.
0: Of course. Would you then say that this competition forms part of a bigger vision to create more opportunities for local Islamic and Nasheed talent, especially if you take into consideration the fact that Aspire Promotions has worked events involving, you know, international artists and various other community programs?
1: I must say, Cordera, that there is going to be definitely much more international artists coming to South Africa through Aspire Promotions. We've been doing this yearly. If it's not Nasheed, it's Quran. If it's not Quran, it's motivation talks, Islamic speakers. So this is definitely a market that our Muslim community is in need of inspiration from abroad. And at the same time, it's in need of local talent to share stages with international talent as well. And where else are you going to get the opportunity? You know, so we are honored to be able to present this opportunity and platform for our local groups to be a part of it. And that's what we have to look at, is we keep on creating spaces for our local talent to be a part of something bigger, you know. And at the same time, you know, it's not always the best supporting entertainment in Cape Town, but at the same time, with these platforms that are being created by us and many other organizations, it allows them to have some hope and motivation to continue the good work. Alhamdulillah.
2: Abdul, for the groups that's preparing right now, what would you say they should be thinking about if they want to walk onto that stage and really leave an impression on the judges and the audience?
1: My main advice to those groups is that have that sincerity in the intention of why you're actually doing this. Besides winning the competition or participating and having the opportunity to perform on the international stage, the intention is that you want to come closer to Allah subhanahu wa ta'ala. Mm-hmm. The intention is to allow you to become a better Muslim in the Nasheed. It's allowing you as a tool to carry that inspiration, to carry that faith. Mm-hmm. You know, and uphold that faith moving forward to inspire the youth. So as much as we've received feedback from them and it's hard to practice and they're putting in the hours, you know, keep on to that rope of faith, keep on to that rope of motivation and commitment. And through that, it will allow you to facilitate to become a bit easier for you, so that when you go onto stage, you have that in mind and you perform at your best, and Allah's the best of planners thereafter.
2: I mean, indeed. Brother Abdul, now just take us back to your journey, where this started, before you even got to this point where you are working with Aspire Promotions. Just take the listeners into that, our beloveds, and hopefully that can inspire, you know, other youth as well. Where did it all start? When did you realize you had this passion for it? When? Just take us through a walk through that.
1: Alhamdulillah, Aspire Promotions has been now in existing for the past 10 years. We've been in the events industry, covering different facets of the industry, from the catering, from weddings and parties, from international tours to expos to conferences. So we've covered various things in events for the past 10 years. Alhamdulillah, as the director and my wife as the co-director of Aspire Promotions, we've put in the amount of years and effort to sacrifice and to carry our passion into the industry, you know, so much so.

0: that we've worked with many corporates in the spaces of events, and that's how we excelled. You know, we recently came back from Johannesburg last week for an amazing event that we've running for the past 6 years, the Women's Health Expo, the first time in Johannesburg. And so this is what allows us to flourish in the industry, is the consistency that we have, the passion that we have for the industry, and the innovation eye that we have to bring events to life, to bring people together. And this is what we're about, you know, creating spaces where people can network in different facets of life, for people to be a part of something meaningful. Mm-hmm. So when they leave a space, an event that we are part of, they can go home and feel uplifted. They can go home and feel that they've learned something, they've changed something in their life that's positive, you know, from these spaces that we create.
1: Of course. And something that comes through in the work that you do, Abdul Basit, is that there's a very central focus on community. It's very community orientated. Why is that so important for you?
0: Without the community, who are we today? You know, that's the question. Our community is in need of people that can bring them together. And we all go through many challenges in life. We go through so much stress and obstacles and distractions. And with spaces that are created for meaningful purposes, spaces that are there for people to unwind, for people to add value, for people to connect, and allow that to be a part of their life in some form of positive change, that's what we need. You know, people want, I feel a need that people have to come out into spaces, be a part of something special, show how much value they can bring to the table in whichever way. And everyone has beautiful techniques, they have beautiful characteristics, there's a lot of value that they can bring to the table. But if no one's going to allow them to actually excel and to come forward and say, you know what, I can offer you this, mm-hmm. what can you offer me, let's work together, this is why we need our communities.
1: Of course. Now, you mentioned that, you know, for the Nasheed competition, the upcoming Nasheed competition, you've had to make the very difficult choice of, you know, selecting a couple of groups out of the many that are present and operating within Cape Town. What message would you have for those other Nasheed groups, the ones who, you know, I don't want to say didn't make the cut, but you know that you had to cut down, that was an unfortunate choice that you had to make. But for those who are perhaps, you know, awaiting the next opportunity, you've had your message for those who are participating, but for those who are awaiting an opportunity, what message do you have for them?
0: Do you really want to know?
1: I really want to know.
0: Unlucky. No, but on the positive note, I would like to say, you know, apologies that we couldn't accommodate everyone. And like I said, I have to acknowledge there's so many of them that has great potential. But there's going to be many other opportunities, you know. There are opportunities out there. Alhamdulillah, there are a lot of other international guests that are coming to Cape Town, to South Africa. And we just have to have the patience and the perseverance of carrying that hope, you know, that there will be an opportunity for you. And it's not the end of the world.
1: Of course.
0: You know, we have certainly many details of groups, of artists that we feel are capable of being a part of this. And inshallah, we'll keep them, you know, in the loop for the upcoming events, whether it might be for next year or the year after. And I think there's going to be many other flourishing, aspiring Nasheed groups coming up as well. As you can see, for this past 2 years, so many groups has came through and performed on platforms in Cape Town, on community platforms. So within the next few years, who knows, there will probably be 10, 20, 30 more Nasheed groups with great potential. And this is where the youth are being inspired by the seniors. So alhamdulillah, continue doing what you're doing, and there's going to be many opportunities for you, inshallah.
1: Inshallah.
2: I mean, Brother Abdul, it is awesome having you here, and you are definitely a inspiring figure to the community and the youth out there listening, in terms of creating these type of events in the community, or just actually activations, you know, things that's happening, and inspiring that support for one another.
0: Yeah.
2: May we see more of that and have many more young Abduls in the studio in future, inshallah. Brother Abdul, let us know now regarding this, the comp info, you know, like just some basics. Where is it going down? When is this taking place? What is the cost of tickets?
0: The competition will be on the 16th of October, which is next month, at the Joseph Stone Auditorium in Athlone. The show will commence at about 7 o'clock. And tickets are available on Quicket at 170 Rand per person. You have an opportunity to support these groups, amazing talent, and see who the winner is. However, it's something we forgot to mention. This is the exciting part. I don't know how it slipped my mind. Alhamdulillah, we've partnered up with Holy City Tours, and they have given us a Umrah ticket, a full package Umrah ticket. It was actually launched last night.
1: Okay.
0: So a full package Umrah ticket for one person that stand a chance to win this particular experience on the evening. We do a live draw on the evening. If they've purchased their ticket to the competition, they stand a chance to be a part of that draw, which will be done on the evening as well.
1: Okay. Right?
0: Another amazing deal is that they will offer special rates for their Shawwal package, which is next year. And the person that will win the Umrah experience will be traveling with them in Shawwal. But they also have a special rate for individuals that are present at the competition on the night as well.
1: Mm-hmm.
0: So that's an experience you getting to be a part of the Nasheed industry. You're being part of something meaningful. And at the same time, if it's put out by Allah that you are chosen to be selected and to be invited to the house of Allah subhanahu wa ta'ala in the Holy Lands, then it's by your luck, you know. I think that's going to be a very big highlight of the evening, Alhamdulillah.
1: That's absolutely incredible. And again, you know, it goes... It's just one step further and another channel towards, you know, keeping that God consciousness as part of this sort of events. Now, of course, the winners of the competition, the group that wins, will be having the opportunity to open for Mustafa Atif when he comes to Cape Town. Can you tell us a little bit more about that and what this, you know, of course, this is an amazing opportunity for a local Nasheed group, but tell us a little bit more about Mustafa Atif's visit to Cape Town.
0: His visit to Cape Town, inshallah, is scheduled to be at the end of November, specifically on the 28th of November, inshallah. We will launch the event officially tonight at 7 p.m. And that's when ticket sales will be going out as well. It's going to be very limited to catch the early bird special. So it will only run for about 2 weeks up until the end of the month. That's the early bird special that will be out. So it will be an opportunity to see world-class Nasheed in front of you, you know. He's known as the iconic Nasheed of Cameroon that we've heard earlier before the interview. And then obviously he's released many latest tracks now as well. So it's going to be an amazing opportunity. We also have, so you have the opening act, which will be presented by the winner of the competition. And then we also have two local acts, which is girls groups. They are the champions at the moment of the Cape Town Nasheed competitions that run annually. So it's the Habibia Primary Girls and also the Al-Azhar High School Girls. So they will be collabing. They'll present a performance of Mustafa's Nasheed as well, collectively, for the second opening of the show as well. So we want to be obviously allow this local talent to be a part of this, and how they add value. And once again, they were handpicked out of many other talented groups. We saw the potential, how they can add value to his show. And it was approved by Mustafa himself.
1: Okay.
0: So, you know, this is something that we've put a lot of effort into, make sure that it's going to be a world-class performance on the 28th of November, inshallah.
1: Inshallah. So for the Mustafa Atif fans, you know, who are now, have ears have perked up, He's coming to Cape Town. They're interested in, of course, grabbing the early bird tickets, which if you are attending an event, early bird is always the best price for your tickets. Which platforms do they stay tuned to for that info this evening?
0: Inshallah, we'll be launching it on our social media. So it will be Instagram, it will be on Facebook, it will be on TikTok. The tickets will go live on Quicket. That's the platform where they can find the details. I know there are several people waiting for tickets to go live. So inshallah, 7 o'clock tonight is the opportunity to catch the early bird special.
1: Of course.
2: There you have it, 7 o'clock tonight. Brother Abdul, before we part ways and get our audience, our beloveds, our listeners hyped up on just giving him the last of the final details, any last words to the beloved listeners out there ahead of this event coming up?
0: My advice to the community, you know, we're living in a tough world, in a tough community where there are so many negative elements that are in our way. And we sometimes need an opportunity like these, the competition especially, and also with Mustafa's show coming up as well, an opportunity to kind of unwind, connect yourself through nasheeds, as a tool to get closer to Allah subhanahu wa ta'ala. The nasheeds that are being rendered are basically praises of salutations, praises upon our beloved Muhammad sallallahu alaihi wasallam. It's praises, it's poetry. It allows you to kind of have a different perspective on life and a different perspective on entertainment itself. And this is what we encourage our Muslims to be a part of, to see how our local talent, I would say, like, really, if I look at the performance and the groups, the talent himself, it's not local talent. They have international talent. And we want to showcase that to the community to see how they can present themselves on stage in the best professional manner, and see how they deliver a presentation that they've practiced for months. And some of them even for as little as 3-4 weeks. And this shows that they have the commitment, they have the capabilities of presenting a nasheed and changing it into an innovation, a product that displays who they are at their best core, at their best strength of talent. So inshallah, we're looking forward to have the community be a part of this, inshallah.
1: Inshallah. The Voices for Mustafa Atif Nasheed competition takes place on Friday, the 16th of October, from 5:30 p.m. until 10 p.m. 170 rands gets you through the door, and you can book your tickets via Quicket. If you would like a link, pop me a WhatsApp on 0786 10 11 12, and I will bring it your way. This is an event brought to you by Aspire Promotions. Abdul Bazi Kolbi, so much for joining us.
0: Shukran for having me.
1: All of the best. You've got a lot of work ahead of you in the next couple of months, but I'm sure, you know, it's just a walk in the park for you. It's something you are very familiar with, but we look forward to having you back here on Radio 786. So until then, you take care. Assalamu alaikum wa rahmatullahi wa barakatuh.
0: Wa alaikum salam wa rahmatullah.
1: That was Abdul Bazid Kolbi from Aspire Promotions speaking to us about the Nasheed competition, the Voices for Mustafa Atif Nasheed competition, taking place next month, inshallah. The winner of which will have the opportunity to open for Mustafa Atif himself when he comes to Cape Town in late November. So do tune in to the Aspire Promotions social media pages for more information about that a little bit later this evening. This is the Saturday Social on Radio 786 100.4 FM.

0: 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We have come to the end of our time together.
1: The time has come where we are concluding this edition of the Saturday Social on the 19th Gregorian calendar of September 2026. My, how fast the year has gone.
0: Truly. Truly. But let's not bother. We still have a few more months.
1: Oh, yeah?
0: We still have a few more months.
1: We still do, yes. That's right.
0: It's not over till it's over. It's not over till it's over. It's only September now. There's still time to do things, Riza.
1: I saw a random guy on the beach the other day, and I was, oh, yeah, you're getting muscles, whatever, whatever. I was at the other coastline. Anyway, and upon leaving, this guy looks like he's getting muscles and fish and whatever it is. He's doing his thing there, right? And then upon leaving him, like departing, it's like, yeah, anyway, yeah, have a good day, man. I'll see you. Then he tells me, yeah, I'll see you when we get there. No?
0: I'll see you when you get there.
1: Wow. And I was like,
0: you know, my grandpa used to say, I'll see you in the movies.
1: Yeah, I'll have a few.
0: You see you in the movies.
1: Okay. They used to regular the movies, man. There was movies on every corner. Do you know that? How
0: really?
1: Deep movie culture is in the Cape Town? Okay, oh, that's a topic for another day. We are concluding the show and now Cordero wants to open up the files. It's been an awesome show today. Cool. Shukran, beloved. Shukran, Cordero, Tariq for... Shukran Tariq.
0: Yes, of course. There's a lot to look forward to on Radio 786 still. Don't miss us too much.
1: Coming up. Yeah, you want this. I mean, you'll be entertained by the Pod Squad happening from 10 to 12. Right after this, you know the Pod Squad, getting it down. And then thereafter, taking you through from 12 to 1 is Akira, followed by a lecture up until 2 p.m. From 2 to 4, we've got Abu Bakr Wayo and the Legends Sports Show. That's happening tonight. That's happening this afternoon until the evening, 4 to 6. And 6 to 8 p.m. takes you through to the Awakening with Abdus Salam, and then the Sports Desk with happening tonight with Stevie Williams. That happens from 8 to 10 p.m. You know, we're keeping you updated with the latest happening locally and internationally. So remember.
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1: Time now for the janazah updates. It is the janazah of Muhammad Sadiq Kamish of number 34 Mitchell Avenue, Woodlands, Mitchell's Plain. The time of janazah is at 1:30 this afternoon for 2:00. Salatul janazah will be performed at Masjidul Irshad and burial will take place at the Mowbray Kabristan. For more information, you can contact Muniba on 067 716 1106. That's 067 716 1106. For more information regarding the janazah of Muhammad Sadiq Kamish of number 34 Mitchell Avenue, Woodlands, Mitchell's Plain. The time of janazah is at 1:30 this afternoon for 2 p.m. It is the janazah of Ibrahima Balaskas, also known as Bama, of number 11 Ascension Road, Haderfeld. The time of janazah is before Asr this afternoon. Salatul janazah will be performed at the Haderfeld Masjid and burial will take place at the Mowbray Kabristan. For more information, you can contact Nawal on 066-223-6862. That's 066-223-6862. For more information regarding the janazah of Ibrahima Balaskas, also known as Bama, of number 11 Ascension Road, Haderfeld. The time of janazah is before Asr this afternoon.

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1: وعليكم السلام ورحمة الله
0: How are you doing on this beautiful Saturday morning Brother D?
1: Tired
0: I feel you on that one. But before we jump on into it, we obviously have a lot coming up for the show today. And now, do you know what day is coming up?
1: What is the Heritage Day?
0: It is Heritage Day coming up. And what goes beautifully with Heritage Day? None other than a heritage-themed show.
1: I thought you were going to say braai, because you know. Isn't that usually Braai Day as well?
0: Yeah, it's usually Braai Day as well. So like a Braai would go with it. But obviously this Saturday we have the Pod Squad and the show and the theme is...
1: Heritage.
0: There we go. So still quite a bit to come in store for today and what's coming up. Quite a bit as well because an interesting show. We are unpacking quite a few things. So Dawood... Before we dive on into our first segment of the Weekend Pulse, you know, I just need to do a little bit of a quick intro of the show and what's coming up because we need to let our listeners know what they are in for. So what's happening later today coming up, we'll start with the Weekend Pulse looking at a recent Cape Town news story celebrating people who have helped preserve and shape our province's arts, culture and heritage. Then on Real Life 101, we continue our Heart Awareness Month series where we'll be joined by Sister

0: the genre Watson to unpack arrhythmia. I remember from the Big Bang Theory, from Howard. But in any case, what they are, we'll unpack what they are, the warning signs, and diagnosis and treatments from there. And then indeed in real life, we'll ask what it means to preserve our Islamic heritage and what parts of our deen, character and traditions we are passing on to the next generation. Then we obviously have our Pod Squad playoff wheel, putting your knowledge to the test with a more challenging South African heritage brain battle. And then on Kusisters and Tea, and before we bounce, we're going to deeper into the history of Newlands and Claremont, the forced removals, the remembrance and the legacy of Imam Abdullah Harun, and obviously the upcoming Claremont Newlands Walk of Remembrance, and how you can literally walk through some of this history yourself, plus of course our inspirational quotes of the day. So stay tuned with us today about stories, identity, memory, faith, community, and remembering that history is much closer to home than we sometimes realize. So Daud, a lot to unpack in today's show. And the first thing we need to unpack is obviously our Weekend Pulse, where we are looking at a news article, the Cultural Affairs Awards celebrate the provincial contributions and legacies. So earlier this month, the Western Cape Department of Cultural Affairs and Sports hosted its annual Cultural Affairs Awards at Artscape in Cape Town. And the awards recognized contributed to areas such as art, such as culture, language, heritage, libraries, museums, and archives. And among those recognized were people like DJ Reddy D, who received a commemoration for his contribution to South African hip-hop and cultural identity. And there were many other figures there as well who was recognized for long-standing contributions across the music, performing arts, broadcasting, literature, and cultural. And this brings us to an intriguing question for Heritage Month, and where I want this article to move to, and where we want to unpack it, is who gets remembered as part of our heritage? Because heritage is not only old buildings, historic photos, the music we make, the stories we tell, the language we use, and the art we create can become tomorrow's heritage as well. But as always, we also love to hear your thoughts. Message us on the WhatsApp line 078-610-1112. Now, Daud, before we unpack this further, what does heritage mean to you? And I know personally where you stand on this.
1: You do?
0: I have a sense of where you might stand on this.
1: Okay.
0: So let our listeners know where you stand on it.
1: I don't know, actually. It's just like, I don't know, heritage is just those that came before us and what they leave for those that come after, right? Whether it's good or it's bad, right? Because some heritage, like, you have to remember the bad as well as the good. But mainly, like, I guess you could say, like, the old buildings in that, like, your house. Like, I know my house was built in, like, the I'm gonna argue the 40s, mate. No, I lie. Sorry. My grandparents came here in, like, the early 20s. And then they built the house in, like, the 50s or the 60s. I can't remember. But, I mean, our house being almost, like, 50, 60 years old is almost like a heritage site. But, like, it's, I don't know, like, way. Like, there was a house that used to be on the corner where I live now. Right now, it's almost like a shopping center. So I remember knowing, like, seeing no one going in at that house. But everyone knew that big house, the ghost house, is the heritage site. Like, because everyone knew, drive past that house and you know where you are.
0: I love how you called it the ghost house.
1: I never saw a car go in or out of that house.
0: But it's just interesting to me because growing up, I never thought much about my heritage, right? Because we, Gen Zs, didn't think much of heritage back then. And yes, it was maybe to the millennials a little bit more interesting because they got to witness part of apartheid and all of those interesting developments that we didn't get to see because we were born free. And what I noticed today, a lot of Gen Zs and now the Gen Alphas, the new generation, many of them, I'm not going to say all of them, or let's say half of them, don't know the proper statistics to it, but this is just my analysis from talking to friends and networking out there is that many people of our generation don't care too much about their heritage. And then there are the other half that cares, but not deeply. Mm. And then you get the few that is deeply into their heritage, right? So there's a wide range within our generation in terms of what and how they view heritage. And sometimes when we hear the word heritage, we automatically think something old, you know? But we forget that the culture we are creating right now and the culture that was created that we're living in right now also becomes part of South African heritage, of our heritage one day. And we're speaking about slang words, you're speaking about food, fashion, what we say on the radio, poetry, sport, community traditions, photography, film, social movements, you know. The story is being told by people and young people, you know. So who do we then end up choosing to remember? And this becomes a very important conversation because there's a lot of rich history. And I mean, later on in the show, we're going to be speaking about the history of the Claremont Newlands area and the forcibly removed people that came from there and sharing their stories. And for me, I never knew when I first started hearing about this about 4 years ago, the only forcibly removed places that I associated Cape Town with was Bukap, District 6, and, you know, the commonly mentioned ones. And I didn't realize that there were so many more. And obviously through that, many other places got developed. So again, we asked that question, who do we then choose to remember? Because awards that came through from this article raised the question. And there are famous artists, musicians, people that are out there that doesn't headline. You know, we're speaking about your local nasheed groups. You're speaking about your local teachers, ustads, sheikhs, imams, community history that we speak about. If I ask you, Dawood, do you know the history of Rylands? I mean, like the proper history of Rylands. And I ask myself, do I know the proper history of Rylands? We hear at the radio station, but do we actually know the history behind it? And then the areas that we stay in, do we know and truly know the rich history behind the communities there? Storytellers, writers, coaches, because there are many coaches that there are here now today that was professionals, if I can put it, during the apartheid era. And they weren't recognized due to the fact that they couldn't play for their country, or they couldn't swim for their province, or they couldn't do anything for their province, for their country, because of apartheid back then. So there's those coaches or those people that then became coaches to kind of share their legacy and to keep the love of the sport rife. And that was their way of developing the sport now within this generation. But we don't know their story because we just see them, this is coach, he's going to coach me, you know. So these are things we think about. We speak about our grandparents as well, you know, who preserve family history. Like, I mean, you were saying your grandparents came from India in the 20s. I don't know when my grandparents came from.
1: It's a plus minus.
0: Yeah, I don't know when my forefathers came from India. I don't know what year it was. And I know I have some history here and around. And I spoke to quite a few of the elders in my family to get a bit of idea here and there, especially when I was growing up. So I have a bit of an idea of my family history. But does the rest of our generation know that? And not that it makes it important or unimportant, however we want to put it, but it does consider and it does make us realize where we came from, what our forefathers did to get us here, and where we can move our life forward to everything else. You know what I'm saying?
1: And it's not even that long ago, if we look back. Like 60 years, 60, 70 years isn't that long anymore.
0: 100%. And Buta Shafiq saying, without a doubt, District 6 is the biggest in my memory because it's my heritage as well. So we know Buta Shafiq now comes from the District 6 side of life. There's also a voice note that we have ready that Brother Tariq has for us.
2: Heritage refers to some kind of inheritance from the past. It's an inheritance of the injustices. It's the inheritance of the triumphs. It is the inheritance of the groundwork, the foundation of where we come from. It's the soil that makes us who we are. So every generation leave something behind for the next to inherit, and we have to ask ourselves, what is it that we will be leaving behind for the next generation?
0: That coming through from Sister Tasneem. Shukran, Jazakumullah, Khairan. And a very good question that we should ask ourselves, what are we leaving behind? And beautifully put by her as well, the previous generations laid the foundation for us. They are the soil that we are sprouting from. And we can't forget our roots, because it's the roots that's keeping us strong and upheld to be able to sprout and grow and push through the soil, right? And it's those kind of things. And young people, they need to know the people who came before them, more to understand. You don't have to be someone involved in history. You don't have to be someone interested in history, but to give you a better understanding of who you then are, or who you could become, or where you could better your life from your forefathers, and not to make the same mistakes or to improve on the good that they have done already. You know, and those are the questions, because heritage itself is not frozen in time, like Sister Tasneem also said, beautifully put, that we kind of lay the foundation for the next generation. So what soil are we laying down for them to sprout through? You know, so that's things we need to consider. And a wonderful talk. I can talk hours about this, you know. But we need to have some closing thoughts over here, because it is 20 past 10 and Brother Tariq is going to give me death stares if I don't wrap up now. So heritage is not simply something behind us. Some of what we are doing today will become the stories people tell tomorrow. Without a doubt, it will be. So the question is not only, what heritage did we inherit? It should also be, what heritage are we creating to leave behind? That was the Weekend Pulse. Very interesting section, a very interesting heritage section with Heritage Day coming up. But inshallah, we will take a quick ad break. And when we come back, Real Life 101, stay tuned to the Pod Squad on Radio 786 100.4 FM.
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7: World leaders may speak of a ceasefire, but we know that nothing has changed in Gaza. The inhumane Israeli siege continues. Palestinian families and orphans are still being murdered, still being starved, and still being denied basic humanitarian aid. In just 2 years, the Israeli entity has slaughtered tens of thousands of Palestinians. Thousands more have been martyred since the Zionist occupation of Palestine began in 1948. The West remains complicit. Arab leaders talk of peace, but they enable genocide. 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

0: This is the Pod Squad on the Radio 786 100.4 FM, entering Real Life 101. Now, I do believe we have a beautiful voice note on the WhatsApp line, but that we'll play a little bit later because we do have an interesting guest online with us. And to kick it off, we are entering the heart, or we are within the Heart Awareness Month, and we're within the week three with the campaign. And obviously, we're counting and we're continuing the Heart Awareness Month series with the Heart and Stroke Foundation South Africa. And over the past few weeks, well, we started last week because of the outside broadcast the week before, but we had a double session last week and we've been learning more about the different heart conditions. And today we're looking at something many people may have heard of, but not fully understand, and that's arrhythmia. And what actually causes the heart to beat irregularly is the occasional skipped beat, heartbeat sometimes to panic about. Can someone have an arrhythmia and not even know about it? And these are interesting things that we need to unpack. And to help us understand all of this, we are joined by none other than Sister Jandre Watson, the Health Promotion and Health Risk Assessment Program team lead for the KZN and Gauteng from the Heart and Stroke Foundation South Africa. Good morning, Sister Jandre, and welcome to the Pod Squad.
1: Hi, good morning. It's such a pleasure to be here again.
0: Now, it's always wonderful having you on, Sister Jandre, because like I always mention, we always learn something good. We always learn something interesting. And if I don't recall, if I do recall correctly, we haven't spoken about arrhythmia before yet on the show. So it's going to be a very interesting session. I'm excited to learn about it and get into it. But before we get into arrhythmia, can you briefly remind us and our listeners what the Heart Awareness Month is all about and what the focus is for week three?
1: Yeah, so Heart Awareness Month is the annual campaign whereby the Heart and Stroke Foundation raises awareness about heart disease, some risk factors, and how we can prevent or detect heart disease early. And each week throughout Heart Awareness Month, we've been focusing on different heart conditions. And this week, our focus is on heart rhythm disorders, also known as arrhythmias.
0: Awesome. Now, Sister Jandre, I'm not going to lie. I do know a little bit about arrhythmia, but majority of my knowledge from arrhythmia comes from the Big Bang Theory, because Howard Wolowitz had idiopathic arrhythmia and that's where I learned a little bit about it, and obviously did a little bit of research because it was one of my favorite shows in the past, still now until today. But people often hear the phrase irregular heartbeat or my heart skipped a beat. But medically, what exactly is an arrhythmia?
1: Yeah, so an arrhythmia is a problem with the heart's electrical system, which controls your heartbeat. So it can cause the heart to beat either too fast, too slow, or irregular. Now, some irregular heartbeats are harmless, but others can be quite serious and also increase your risk for problems like stroke, heart failure, or even cardiac arrest or a heart attack. Now, there are possible causes, and these include, you know, heart disease itself, sometimes even high blood pressure or chronic conditions like diabetes, and sometimes even obesity. And we often do also see that people that go a lot, you know, that drink a lot of alcohol, especially binge drinking, or smoke too much, sometimes even take certain medications or have thyroid problems, you know, can develop an arrhythmia. And sometimes even if you have an electrolyte imbalance, it can also play a role in developing an arrhythmia. But at the end of the day, you know, our heart needs to beat in a certain way. The signal needs to travel from one side of the heart to the next part of the heart, and that needs to be in sync. And when that's not in sync, it can cause an arrhythmia. So like I said, either too slowly, too fast, or it can just be quite irregular altogether.
0: So quite a bit to unpack there in terms of arrhythmia and us skipping a beat. But we famously hear that saying, oh, my heart skipped a beat, oh, my heart skipped a beat. And we use it very playfully. But we obviously know there are some serious dangers behind irregular heartbeats that are quite common that we don't even realize. And some people experience the occasional flutter or skipped heartbeat. Are all of them dangerous? Are some of them dangerous? Are some of them harmless? And what are more common types that we maybe don't commonly hear of?
1: Yeah, so there are many different types of arrhythmia. And yeah, I like it when people mention, oh, my heart skipped a beat. And it often gets associated with, you know, like that playful, oh, I saw someone that looks very attractive or something like that. But it is something serious. And some people do actually experience that feeling where, oh, it felt like my heart just skipped a beat. And it does happen quite regularly. But, you know, like we said, arrhythmias are not just that skipped a beat. Like I said, it can be either too slowly, too quick, or irregular. And then sometimes what someone might experience is that, so some of the arrhythmias may start in the upper chambers of the heart, while others might start in the lower chambers of the heart, the arrhythmia or the irregular electrical flow in that part of the heart. So you may feel, you know, that either the occasional skip beat or maybe there's an extra beat. And this is not necessarily a serious problem, but our heart rate can also naturally change as we're exercising. You know, when we're stressing, sometimes with our age or certain medications, it can make our heart rate change. But usually when we say, like, the changes are persistent, frequent, or worrying, then you really do need to get it checked out, where a doctor might check your pulse or do an ECG, and then they can check to see if there's an irregular heart rhythm. But so quite a lot of the names are quite complicated. I mean, we get your ventricular or atrial fibrillation, and they, you know, there's quite a lot of other different types. And I like how you mentioned the idiopathic, meaning that there's not actually really a cause or, you know, a reason to why the person's heartbeat is irregular. But yeah, it all just depends on where in the heart it's taking place and how it gets moved from one side of the heart to the next side of the heart.
0: And Sister Jean-André, I love my analogies. Okay, so I love my analogies. And what I'm thinking about with this heart skipping a beat or the irregular heartbeat is kind of like a car's engine, you know, when there's a faulty spark plug and one piston is not going off properly and it can end up damaging the engine over time. Sometimes it's maybe depending on the type of engine. And that's what's going through my head right now. Is it something similar? Can we relate it to something like that? Or am I completely offbeat here?
1: Yes, I think we can look at that analogy. I don't know much about cars, but what I can say is that, like, let's take an electrical cable. You plug it into the wall, and then you have the machine on the other side of the cable. And if, let's say, there's a problem with the plug itself, then obviously there's going to be no electricity that's going to go to the machine. Mm-hmm. But if, let's say, you've got a little bit of a cut or something in the cable and there might be some sparks at that area, it doesn't, electrical flow might still be there, but it doesn't mean that the machine is going to work effectively because it might not get enough power or something to make that work. Or if the connection at the machine, if that doesn't work, then obviously there's a problem there as well. So it just, like I said, it depends on where it takes place and if there's an actual problem with the plug point, meaning your actual, you know, the parts of the heart where it actually creates the electricity, that can be a problem. And quite often you'll find that that is the case. And then sometimes it's just that the power source itself can, you know, it can be like a surcharge or like too much. And then it can make it just, you know, and then the machine on the other side will obviously, you know, burn out eventually. So I hope that makes sense.
0: No, it does. It makes beautiful sense. And for those that's listening, and I know we mentioned some of it a little bit earlier, and you gave us some common types of arrhythmia, but what are some symptoms people should look out for? And then how serious serious can arrhythmia actually become in that with someone that's diagnosed with it?
1: Yeah, so some people may actually have an arrhythmia and have no symptoms at all. And that's probably the most common type that we see. And they may only figure, you know, or find out that they have an arrhythmia when they go for their routine checkup, you know, and then the doctor says, oh, you actually have an arrhythmia. And then they, you know, but it's not necessarily something dangerous at the time, and they may have never experienced any symptoms at all to even know that something's happening. But when symptoms do happen, some people may feel that their heart is racing or pounding or fluttering or beating irregularly. And these are often called what they say palpitation. Other symptoms can also, can include like your dizziness, feeling faint, tiredness, shortness of breath, or you know, chest discomfort. And the reason for these symptoms is that obviously the heart is not beating properly. And when the heart doesn't beat properly, your blood doesn't get pumped throughout the body the way it's supposed to. And as I said, sometimes it's too slowly. And when it moves too slow, then obviously you're going to have that extra tiredness, or your brain is not going to get enough oxygen, which makes you feel faint or dizzy and things like that. But if any of these symptoms happen, especially if it's sudden or very severe, you need to look for medical attention immediately.
0: Mm. And looking for those medical attention and looking for more to what I'm referring to, your diagnosis, many people think that they can self-diagnose themselves because we know technology has become so much more advanced than what it was, and the smartwatches out there that can detect heartbeats very nicely and can warn its user about an irregular rhythm. But how should arrhythmia properly be diagnosed without using and self-diagnosing ourselves, as well as treatment and management for arrhythmia?
1: Yeah, so arrhythmias are usually diagnosed by a healthcare professional, and it's when the doctor or the nurse, whoever is checking you out, they may check your pulse and your heart rate, and they may even do what they call an ECG, which measures your electrical activity in the heart. Now, because some arrhythmias come and go, some people may need a long-term monitoring device, which is called a Holter monitor. And this records your heart rhythm over 24 hours, sometimes even longer. Now, like you mentioned, smartwatches, it can be useful, but it should never be used for to diagnose. But obviously, if your smartwatch or whichever device you are using is giving you notices often that you have a change in your heartbeat, then you must speak to your healthcare provider so that they can officially diagnose you with an irregular heartbeat. But now, once someone is diagnosed with an arrhythmia, it just depends on what the type of arrhythmia is, and then also the person's overall health. So some people may need regular monitoring, while others may need medication to control their heart rate or their rhythm. And then they may need medication to also reduce blood clots or stroke. So some arrhythmias can also, lead to clots and things like that. So you also just need to keep an eye on that, especially if they are diagnosed with that type of arrhythmia. Now, some people may also need procedures like cardioversion or catheter ablation, where they physically, affect the electrical activity of the heart through certain procedures. And others may need like a pacemaker or an implantable defibrillator to help control these dangerous heart rhythms. But these should always be accompanied with behavior changes, like lifestyle changes, where you avoid alcohol, smoking, etc. And especially those things that are what we call personal triggers. So if you drink caffeine or alcohol and it makes your heart race, then obviously that will be a trigger. But staying active, managing your conditions, your chronic conditions like blood pressure, diabetes, is very important. So with the right diagnosis and treatment, many people with an arrhythmia can manage their condition and also continue to live active lives.
0: No, awesome, Sister Jean-André. Unfortunately, we are running out of time. So where can our listeners find more reliable information or get in touch with the Heart and Stroke Foundation South Africa?
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0: Awesome stuff. Sister Jean-André, thank you so much for joining us and helping us better understand arrhythmias.
1: Thank you for having me.
0: And Sister Jean-André, I hope you skip into this weekend beautifully.
1: Thanks. You and the listeners as well.
0: Thank you very much, Sister Jean-André. You go well. That was none other than Sister Jean-André Watson, and she is from the Heart and Stroke Foundation South Africa, the Health Promotion and Health Risk Assessment Program team lead of KwaZulu-Natal and Gauteng. But now, Brother Dawood, with all of this, sometimes you need a wonderful pharmacy to go to just help you get the medication that you need, correct?
2: 100%.
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0: 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And we're looking at where Islam connects us, or within Dean in Real Life, where we connect Islam to ways we actually live our lives. And since today's theme is heritage, we're asking, what does Islamic heritage mean to us? But before we dive on there, there was a voice note from Buta Shafiq that we had earlier that we are going to play now, where he's speaking about some of the heritage, especially within Mitchell's Plain and different aspects.
1: Yeah, I was born in District 6, but I basically grew up in Mitchell's Plain, like a lot of my other siblings as well. But they are much older than me. So the sisters will always be part of my heritage, as well as Mitchell's Plain. I mean, Mitchell's Plain has just recently turned 50. I don't stay in Mitchell's Plain anymore, but I don't stay too far from it as well. So it will always be in my memory, and that will always be a big part of my history, big part of beautiful memories. The protesting during school, the hectic days of the protest and the riots. No one can ever forget people like Ashley Kill, Anton Francis that died during the past. So yeah, heritage is each and everyone's got their own little heritage and from their own little own backgrounds. So yeah, that's what makes us a diverse and such a beautiful country. Assalamu alaikum wa rahmatullah.
0: Wa alaikum salam wa rahmatullahi ta'ala wa barakatuh. Jazakumullah khairan for that, Buta Shafiq. Always nice to hear these small little bit of sharing of histories and heritage as we go along. And then it's also important for us to understand that there are many other aspects to consider. And one of those aspects is Islamic heritage, and what does Islamic heritage mean to us? Because Islam has been passed from generations to generation for more than 14 centuries. But Islamic heritage is not only old masjids, manuscripts, or historic names. It is the Quran being taught. It is the Sunnah being practiced. It is Salah being passed from parent to child. It is good character, adab, dua, knowledge, and love for Nabi Muhammad sallallahu alaihi wasallam being carried from one generation to the next. So what are we inheriting, and what are we passing on? And that's the question we are asking today in Deen in Real Life. And the greatest inheritance that we could ask for is none other than Deen. Parents may leave children money, property, or possessions, but the one greatest thing a family can pass on is deen. And that's obviously things like knowing how to make salah, loving Allah subhanahu wa ta'ala, loving Nabi Muhammad sallallahu alaihi wasallam, knowing Quran, making dua, good manners, respect for parents and elders, honesty, charity, serving others. And these are all things that is part of our heritage as well within our families. So, Dawood, I don't know if you can relate.
2: What do you mean?
0: I'm just saying.
3: What do you mean? Was my father a Christian?
0: there's many times we say we must put you back in madrasa. So.
3: That is true.
0: But obviously, your love. We make a joke about that. But on a serious note. We obviously know that you grew up within an Islamic household, and you do know the Islamic stuff. We obviously know that you know how to make salah, you know how to love Allah subhanahu wa ta'ala, and you know how to recite Quran. And that's obviously because of your parents, and not maybe your parents teaching it to you, but your parents putting in that effort to send you to madrasa.
3: And get me those lessons so I can read it properly, because they probably weren't taught to read, because they all learned in Urdu, so they read it more.
0: I see. But I mean, even that, you saw them still, you learnt it maybe by madrasa, but you saw them practice it at home, which then increased your love for it. Because there's many people out there that goes to madrasa, they learn how to recite Quran, they learn about the history, but it's not being practiced at home, it's not being practiced as part of their heritage. So they necessarily don't bring it up further with them. Mm. It's just, yeah, I went to madrasa, I can do the stuff.
3: The Quran sits on my shelf. I see it every day. I don't read it. You know?
0: So those are things we need to ask ourselves, and things we need to look at what we're giving to the next generation. Because what Islamic habits or lessons did you learn from someone older, or someone older taught you that stayed with you? And what are you going to teach the next generation to stay with them? You know, that those are things we need to start asking ourselves. And when we're looking at Islamic heritage and lives through the people, we know formerly before this was deen in the real life, this was the prophets of Allah subhanahu wa ta'ala and the sahabas of Muhammad sallallahu alayhi wa sallam. Where we looked at the history of the prophets, we looked at the history of the sahabas, where, yes, we weren't sheikhs, we're not imams, we're not Maulanas, as Dawood would normally say. We didn't actually have our disclaimer.
3: You can always disclaim at the end.
0: 100%. But as we would always say, we're not sheikhs, we're not imams, but we look a little bit into that history to find out where we come from so we can understand what happened in the past within Islam and obviously do better, be better within the lives that we are living today.
3: And it goes forward so far. Like, there's so much, like, teachings and in that history of our own deen. Like, just from, if you look at individual characters around, like, in the Sahabas even, we can learn so much from them and try and apply them to our lives so we can teach them further to our younger kids if we have them, inshallah. Ameen,
0: Ya Rabbal Alameen. And a message coming in through the WhatsApp line from Mother Siti Grass saying, and I think it's a wonderful message as well, saying keep, one thing we can look at is keeping the mauluds alive, the sweet gift packets for the kids to indicate the Islamic New Year, the way we do our dupmal, bringing back the old way of celebrating our weddings and many more things. And I agree with that, especially the wedding part, because we have gotten to the point where we want it to be so extravagant, we want it to be so aesthetically pleasing, to look like this and to look like that. And yes, it looks very beautiful and looks very mashallah, but then it's obviously become so expensive and you can only invite so much people. Because
3: weddings,
0: you now
3: are expensive.
0: Exactly. Because back in the day, you used to hire out the Civic, Athlone Civic, and there's suma 600 people in there for your wedding. You don't even know half the people. You don't even know three quarters of the people, but they are there by your wedding.
3: And that your family's cooking that pot of acne for that wedding. And they just bring two pots of acne for 600 people. Like, probably more than two pots, but every more people show up, they just roll up another table, throw it at paper, 100%. Go for it.
0: But we wanted to look, no, it must suvis, it must so like, it must look like this, it must look like that. And yes, we wanted to look beautiful. Mm. And maybe we don't understand it
3: as guys.
0: You know, so maybe we're coming with from a guy's perspective here. So maybe we should get a female's perspective as well, just to help us understand. But obviously there's those kind of scenarios that we're speaking about, which was part of the heritage, 600 people by a wedding, you know, and it's those kind of aspects, and Mother Siti Grass was saying, and the civic weddings did have baraka in that food, not 100%. What I wanted to say on that was also, it's sad how our society has also become, though, because now you want it to look so beautiful, and then you still invite that one person, and that one person, makaiku like di, tikos vasi lekani, then
3: tikos vas kout.
0: Like, just enjoy the wedding. You're getting free food, man. You're getting free food. Why are you complaining? But obviously, continuing with this and continuing with the Islamic heritage, it lives through people, and knowledge does not survive by itself. You know, someone has to teach it. Someone taught us Surah Al-Fatiha. You know, we didn't, when we were smaller,
3: we didn't be like Bismillahirrahmanirrahim.
0: Yeah, it wasn't instant for us. It wasn't like Muhammad sallallahu alayhi wa sallam, where Angel Jibreel asked him to read and he was like, Iqra bismi rabbika alladhi khalaq. You know, we didn't have that ability. Someone had to teach it to us. Someone had to teach it to us. So someone showed us how to make wudu. You know, someone told us, okay, make so, don't play with the water.
3: Show us the actions, then teach us the words to say.
0: Someone also showed you how to go to the masjid, or brought you to the masjid for the first time, whether it be your father or your mother. You know, they show you how to make tahiyatul masjid, you know, your sunnahs when you enter the masjid. Someone taught you to say bismillah before eating for the barakah. You know, someone told you about the stories of the prophets. It might have been us on the pod squad. But our deen reaches us through chains of teaching, family, scholars, and community, and that makes preservation a responsibility. and amana on all of us as well. Because, you know, it was an interesting conversation. It wasn't this Friday, it was last Friday. And, you know, it was there was one pupil within the Jummah, and he was saying, yeah, I know his father obviously looks only at Quran, doesn't look much at Hadith and so forth. And we're not going to unpack that. That's not the conversation we're having. But the imam that was there for Jummah responded so beautifully to the person. He asked them, you know, how did you learn how to make salah? You learned it from your father, you know, and that was through trusted sources, because he learned it from his father, who learned it from his father, who learned it from his father, until going back to Prophet Sallallahu Alaihi Wasallam. And we rely on that and we believe in that, you know. And it just goes to show that the actions of salah was also shown to us by our parents, by our ustads, by our muallims, by our muallimas, you know, on how to perform that salah. And it's just so beautiful that it's something that wherever you go in the world, that's the salah you're going to make. No matter where you go in the world, that's the salah you go. The dhuhr's waqt's going to come in, you're going to make the 4 rakats for dhuhr. Maghrib's going to come in, you're going to make your 3 rakats for maghrib. You know, it's doesn't change. Doesn't change.
3: Can you imagine? Can you imagine how so many parts of the world learned the same thing, man?
0: It's amazing. How again, no matter where you go in the world, Surah Fatiha is Surah Fatiha. It's when you sit and you think about it, it's baffling.
3: It's like there's always constants everywhere.
0: And this is the power and the ni'mah of Allah subhanahu wa ta'ala that we don't see and recognize. And this is where it reminds me of Surah Ar-Rahman, you know, that the famous ayah, Bismillah ar-Rahman ar-Rahim, fabi'ayya ilayhi rabbikum atukadhiban, you know, which of the favors of your Lord can you deny? And this is one of those favors. You know, we don't see it maybe as a favor, but it's a favor that is out there. No matter where we go, we will have a Muslim brother or sister there with us to help us find the masajid or whatever the case may be. It is so beautiful. It's baffling. And again, the culture and deen are not always the same. You know, the culture is not always the same. The deen is the same, but the culture is not maybe always the same. You know, heritage also includes that culture as part of all of those aspects. Our food, our clothing, our languages, the different slang that we speak, you know, wedding traditions, community customs, it may be beautiful parts of who we are. And we should also understand the difference between Islam itself and cultural practice. And yes, the cultural practices are nice, but we also need to distinguish between the two. But we also shouldn't fight the person that is wanting to practice their culture, practice some of their traditions, you know, because it's maybe something beautiful, because it's coming together, family, strengthening family ties.
3: Yeah.
0: You know, is strengthening family ties not Islamic? You know, it's those kind of questions we ask ourselves. And I'm not trying to fight or
3: bring about discourse.
0: I'm saying let us be open-minded to someone else's culture. Yes, if they're doing something completely out of the fold of Islam, listen here, Brother Dawood. Brother Dawood, I don't think
3: your culture is not Islam.
0: So like for example, I was somewhere and they were giving out prizes. Right? They were giving out prizes and they called it a raffle. You know, they called it a raffle. But it wasn't necessarily a raffle. It was you bought something somewhere, and if you spent over a certain amount, you could win something. So you're obviously buying your product. You're getting your product, right?
3: And it's a little bonus.
0: Yeah, it's just a little bonus. So it's not necessarily a raffle. It's like a lucky draw. But because you're using the word raffle, it becomes
3: a bitchy tainted.
0: So, and then people becomes a little bit jajarach on it. And if you actually look into it, it wasn't a raffle. So another brother spoke to the brother of the competition and said, hey, maybe look at changing the words of the name. It would make people feel a little bit more
3: comfortable.
0: And that's what he went about doing. And people didn't have a problem with it then. You know, and it just goes to show how we sometimes say certain thing. Buta Shafiq also saying, based on the wedding thing that we were saying earlier, I'm assuming he's saying the truth is today things is too expensive. Not 100%. That is true. That is true. Things are massively expensive within the economy we're living today. And the thing is, like about the wedding, about the weddings, we want things to look so beautiful, so we hire out the expensive halls. And yes, they are beautiful, mashallah, you know. But if you want to keep things and invite so many people, you can rent out a cheaper hall that's still within your budget. Obviously, consider your budget. Don't go over your budget because don't put yourself in debt. Ultimately, don't put yourself in
3: debt. Don't get the gold cutlery bit.
0: But it's something we can consider. But we also mustn't be, that person didn't invite me, because things are expensive. If it's your first cousin and they didn't invite you, sure, maybe be a bit quiet. but obviously, you need to consider the fact that maybe if you're a second cousin, a third cousin, or, going further down the line, maybe you're not going to be invited because of the economy, things that is out there. But obviously, going further in, what will the next generation inherit from us? You know, this is perhaps the most important question. If young Muslims watch us, what Islam do they see? And another beautiful thing that the Imam asked some of the pupils by the previous Jummah was, you know, if someone had to look at you and you didn't tell them you're Muslim, would they be able to tell from your character that you are Muslim? You know, and that's by showing mercy, good manners, salah, honesty, service, respect, love for Allah subhanahu wa ta'ala, love for Nabi Muhammad sallallahu alayhi wa sallam. So all of those things that we can consider. But we are now at 11 a.m. and Tariq is going to start to give me some stares if I don't start wrapping up. So some closing thoughts on this. Our Islamic heritage is not something we keep behind glass or behind closed doors. It lives when we practice it, you know. So every time we teach something good, model beauty, or model beautiful character, or help someone grow closer to Allah subhanahu wa ta'ala, we become part of passing that heritage forward, you know. And that's something we should think about, especially if you have children,
3: or nieces and nephews, you can be influential to them.
0: 100%, I totally agree with that. We obviously have to consider how we act in front of them, because that's what we pass forward to the next generation.
3: Or if you even are in a teaching profession, because you do play a role.
0: 100%. And it's important you say that, because children at school can skin a ho-ho, no? We know how that story spread. So, I mean, even if you are in that education realm of things, whether you're a coach, you're a teacher, you're a mentor, a role model, people look up to you and they look up to your character. So obviously, if they're seeing certain things, that's something we must consider. And let us practice that good Islamic values, that good Islamic models. But we do have to wrap it up for Dean in Real Life. When we come back, it will be our Pod Squad playoff. So stay tuned to the Pod Squad on Radio 786 100.4 FM.
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0: This is the Pod Squad on Radio 786 100.4 FM. Coming back with long before we bounce, with a Pod Squad trivia, our Pod Squad playoff. And because this week's theme is heritage and the show today is about heritage, what better than to have our trivia about heritage? So I don't know how well Dawood is versed with his trivia, and I know Tariq is a little bit more versed in heritage trivia than what Dawood is. Sorry, Dawood, I'm throwing you under the bus here. But the truth is the truth.
1: The truth is the truth, and my history hasn't increased since last year.
2: I'm just worried Dawood is going to knock me off again this week.
0: Ooh, we'll have to see. But I have a beautiful quiz ready for us, and I'm actually a little bit proud of this quiz, if I must say so myself. Because when setting up this quiz, I think I learned a thing or two as well. I learned a thing or two as well. So, Dawood, are you ready? Tariq, are you ready?
2: I think I am.
0: For the listeners that will be joining us on the WhatsApp line, the number is zero.
2: The WhatsApp line is good.
1: Save. I was ready to cheat. I'm a dishonorable man.
0: Astaghfirullah. But as I was saying, the number is 078-610-1112. And how it works is I'll read out the question, give Tariq and Dawood a little bit of time to marinate, think in the question, and we'll give a short countdown, 3, 2, 1, and we'll reveal our answers. But that time also allows everyone listening to join in on the WhatsApp line and send their answers in. That 078-610-1112. So question number one. In what year was Heritage Day first celebrated in democratic South Africa? In what year was Heritage Day first celebrated in democratic South Africa?
1: Can I Google something quick?
2: Yourself, man. No. You stumbled there, but when you said democratic, it was like...
0: I was just making sure I was reading the question properly. Making 100% sure. But do you have thoughts on the answers?
2: Yeah.
0: Tariq has a thought. Dawood?
1: Yeah, I do.
0: We can quickly reveal our answers in 3, 2, 1.
2: 1994?
0: 1995 is actually the correct answer.
1: The year after the democratic was democratic.
0: Yeah.
1: It makes more sense if it was the year after.
0: Rushdin getting the answer correct on the WhatsApp line. Beautiful.
2: 1995.
0: I feel like the WhatsApp line is going to beat you guys today. Next question, though.
2: Go for it.
0: Which Cape Townian island, or which Cape Town island, was declared a UNESCO World Heritage Site in 1999?
2: Say that word again, Salman. UNESCO.
0: UNESCO. UNESCO. UNESCO. Yeah. It's an abbreviation.
1: It's a United Nations Environment something. Oh, I can't remember what it was.
2: So, this island is inhabited by seals, right?
1: Seal Island?
2: No, but I think Dawood, I think we know it, man. That is where our prisoners went to. We're not talking about Victor Verster, no.
1: I don't know who that is, Tariq. Genuinely, I
2: Groot Rakenstein in Paul.
0: Dawood and his history is shocking, eh? But the question once again, which Cape Town island was declared a UNESCO World Heritage Site in 1999? There's some beautiful answers coming in from the WhatsApp line. Correct answers coming in from Sister Naima, Mother Stigras, Rushdin, Sister Laika. All the correct answers so far. Brother Tariq, Brother Dawood, we can reveal our answers in 3, 2, 1.
2: Robben Island
0: is 100% correct. You see, I had to bring it now back to easier questions.
1: I mean, that's like grade 4.
0: But... let's amp up the level again. Let's amp up the difficulty level.
2: Ooh, the spice is going to be hot.
0: District 6 was declared a white group area under apartheid in which year? You have an idea?
1: I have an idea.
0: You have an idea? So the question is, District 6 was declared a white group area under apartheid in which year? Let's see if Tariq has an idea. Let's see if Tariq is...
1: I'm just going with a number that sounds right.
0: Going with it.
2: This can't be when apartheid started, am I right?
1: And when did apartheid start?
2: 1945.
1: World War II?
2: Yeah.
1: Crazy.
0: So the question is, which district 6 was declared a white

0: group area under apartheid in which year? I'm getting some answers. Ooh, Roosting coming in with the right answer. Mother City Grass and another listener coming very close to the answer. Coming very close to the answer. They're off by a year. They're off by a year.
1: Okay.
0: So let's see if Dawood and Tariq knows.
1: I have a question before you ask the answer.
0: Go for it.
1: If we give the year that is like closest to the year that you have as your answer, is that still right?
0: I'll give the point to, if you don't get the right answer, I'll give the point to whoever gets closest to the answer.
1: Okay,
0: fair enough?
1: Fair.
0: Okay. We can reveal our answers in 3, 2, 1.
1: 1964.
0: What did you say?
2: 64.
0: Oh, both of you 64. Both of you are unfortunately incorrect. The answer that I have here is 1966.
1: But we were closest.
0: I have to give you both the answer.
2: Yeah.
0: I have to give you both the
2: 64.
0: I did say
2: right.
0: The closest.
2: 64 sounded very right.
0: Next question, though. What is the name of the first and oldest mosque in South Africa situated in Dorp Street?
1: Ooh.
2: Dorp.
1: Yeah, they call this mosque. It has palm trees in front of it.
0: The question once again, what is the name of the first and oldest mosque in South Africa situated in Dorp Street?
2: I have an answer.
1: Go for it, Dawood, man.
0: So, just before we get into the answer, the previous question, I'll fact check my answer because there are some people disputing my answer instead of in saying that it was 1967. So
3: some people
0: loved
3: it, Salman.
0: Yeah, exactly. So that's what I'm saying. I'm going to fact check it and make sure that
3: did District 6 happened in the 66 or the 67.
1: It was in the 60s. Imagine there was in the 50s and we were out.
0: But the question currently at hand is, what is the name of the first and oldest mosque in South Africa situated in Dorp Street? I have a few answers coming through the WhatsApp line from Sister Amina, Sister Naima, Mother City Grass, Rushdin, Sister Laika as well. And she's also saying, Lekker Dikker on a Thursday night there. Also very true. We can reveal our answers in 3, 2, 1.
1: The Awal Masjid.
0: The Awal Masjid is 100% correct. Well done.
1: So, Salman, do you go there at times to the Awal Masjid?
0: At times, I do.
3: It's too full.
0: I do go at times, sometimes, yes, 100%. Sister Zuleika also got that answer correct, and Marcina also got the answer correct. Well done. Next question. In what year did the Awal Masjid come into existence?
1: The only reason why I know the Awal Masjid is because of the palm. Is that the palm trees, no?
0: Yeah.
2: I don't know. Don't they have like a copy of the first Quran here in Israel or something like that?
0: Yes, they do. It's in Awal Masjid. Mm. So the question is, in what year did Awal Masjid come into existence?
1: I think that's if it's the oldest mosque, then it has to be...
2: When did Tuan Guru come?
0: Ooh, Rushdin coming in with the correct answer.
1: That's a good question.
2: When did Tuan Guru come?
0: That is a very important question. Mm.
1: I'm trying to think now. So, man, for this year also, do you give it to who's the closest? The year that's the closest?
0: For this one also, I'll give it to who's the closest. The question, in what year did Awal Masjid come into existence?
1: Jesus.
2: The actual mosque or just the Aussie that was a mosque?
1: The actual mosque.
0: Well, the Aussie that was a mosque first is still an actual mosque,
2: true.
0: To be fair.
2: True.
0: We can reveal our answers in 3, 2, 1.
1: 1857.
0: What is your answer?
2: 57.
0: Now? 57, 1957. Tariq,
3: I'll be
1: 2057.
0: The correct answer is 1794.
1: Okay, so none of us are out. We are out.
0: Yeah, I think you guys are completely out of it there.
2: I forgot it was the Dutch during the Dutch.
1: That's why your question was right. When did Tuan Guru come to the Cape?
2: You know what's the worst part? I read this very recently and I still said 57.
1: I
2: remember the 7 somewhere in the number.
0: So the answer we have is 1794. So well done to those getting it correct. Our next question.
1: Yeah.
0: I actually don't want to ask the next question. Because
1: for it, stump us.
0: Dawood kind of gave the answer already, and it was who traditionally recognized.
1: Oh.
0: Who is traditionally recognized as the first imam of all masjid, you know?
2: Sorry.
1: So when he asked that question, he gave the answer.
2: I'm sorry if I know partial history here and there. It's a scat. My history is like glitters. It's scattered everywhere.
0: But let's see if someone can remember his full name.
1: Okay, yes. I got this. I got this.
0: The question is, who is traditionally recognized as the first imam of Owal Masjid? We can reveal our answers in 3, 2, 1.
1: Sheikh Yusuf of Makassar.
0: No, it's actually Tuanguru. And the full name was Imam Abdul Qadi Abdus Salam.
2: Okay, I was never getting that.
1: None of it.
2: I was going to say...
1: Salman, just Google... I don't think it will probably be wrong, but who is Sheikh Yusuf of Makassar? If Tuan Guru and Sheikh Yusuf of Makassar are the same person.
2: Why would they be the same person? Did Makassar even exist back then?
0: Obviously it did.
2: But it wasn't known as Makassar.
0: So, Sheikh Yusuf was a pioneer of the introduction of Islam for the first time to poor communities in Makassar.
2: He was the Tuan Guru of Makassar.
0: Our next question, though.
1: Go for it.
0: How many official languages does South Africa currently have? How many official languages does South Africa currently have?
1: Okay, so I need to ask you this. If you are you including...
0: Be careful with what you ask me.
1: Are you including the language that was currently added?
0: Yes.
2: There's a new language?
1: Yes.
2: I'm going to up a number by one.
0: There was a language that was added recently.
2: Sign language count.
1: That's what we're talking about.
0: I love how Tariq just gives his game away, no? Tariq just gives his game away so quickly.
2: Yeah, you just be like... Yes or no? Is that sign language count?
1: Of course it does.
2: The thing is, you did say language and not spoken language. Oh, yeah.
0: It's still a language. So we can reveal our answers in 3, 2, 1.
1: 12.
0: 12 is 100% correct because sign language was officially instated as an official language.
2: 11 was so my guess.
0: Not a new language. Just a language that was added. Mm. So if I can just correct Tariq in aspect.
2: Is it SASL?
0: Sorry?
2: South African Sign Language.
1: ASL.
2: American Sign Language.
1: Yeah. Mm.
2: Okay.
0: Yeah. Next question, are you ready?
1: Yeah.
0: And unfortunately, we have to be considerate of the time, but which famous anti-apartheid imam served at the Al Jamia Mosque in Stegman Road in Claremont?
1: And you, this is a quiet question, Salman, because this leads
0: into
1: our next section.
2: You know what the worst part is? I was not paying attention during a conversation break.
0: The question is, which famous anti-apartheid imam served at the Al Jamia Mosque in Stegman Road in Claremont? That's a very good question. So for those of you who are interested, which question do you guys know?
1: Hold on to the answer quickly.
0: Okay, I'll let Tariq do his thing quickly. So far, Laika getting the correct answers. Naima, Sister Marcina also getting the correct answer. So far, I'll read the question one more time. Which famous anti-apartheid imam served at the Al Jamia Mosque in Stegman Road in Claremont? Brother Dawood, you're not ringing a bell.
2: Oh, wait, no. We all know the answer.
0: Yeah, Sorry. We should 100% know the answer.
2: I can't say that. What I was going to say, it slipped out of my mind.
0: Mm.
2: That's a bad one.
0: We can reveal our answers in 3, 2, 1.
1: Imam Abdullah Harun
0: is 100% correct. Well done. If my calculations are correct, there is someone with one more point over the other.
1: Who is it?
0: There is someone with one more point over the other. Who do you think it is?
1: I think it's Tariq.
0: Who do you say it is, Dawood?
2: Tariq,
0: who do you say it is?
1: I think it's Dawood and our listeners.
0: So you guys think that it's each other, and I can leave it there, actually, because
2: No, there has to be a winner.
1: So I'll do the final one, because it's a tie, obviously.
2: I need to know if I'm the world's biggest loser right now.
1: Do the final question, because it's a tie, we can tell it.
0: So, It is a tie. It is a tie. I was just wanting to see if you guys were able to figure it out. But unfortunately, we are out of time for our quiz today because we are going to move into Cosistas and Tea next, where we have a very interesting segment. So stay tuned. You don't want to miss out. This is the Pod Squad on Radio 786 100.4 FM.
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0: This is the Pod Squad on Radio 786 100.4 FM, and it's now time for Coos Sisters and Tea. And in today's segment, we're taking a slightly more reflective turn when we dive through areas such as Claremont and Newlands. Today we see shops, we see offices, we see schools, restaurants, homes, and busy roads. But places carry memories. Before apartheid, the forced removals, these areas were home to communities, families, schools, mosques, churches, and a cultural space whose story are not always visible in the landscape today. And that's where the Newlands Claremont Heritage Environmental Justice and Restitute Society comes into play, because they work to preserve those memories, and their annual walk of remembrance is about ensuring those histories are not erased. And one important part of that history is none other than Imam Abdullah Harun, famous within our heritage in Cape Town within South Africa, and his connection to Stegman Road Masjid and his residence to the apartheid injustice that happened. So today we are asking the question, why is remembering painful history so important, and what happens when a community forgets where they come from? And joining us from the Newlands Claremont Heritage Environmental Justice and Restitute Society is none other than the chairperson, Uncle Russell Dudley, whose father was also the former principal of Livingston High School, as well as the vice chairperson, Sister Fatima Harun Mas'ud, the daughter of none other than Imam Abdullah Harun, as well as the treasurer, Sister Aisha Adams. Assalamu alaikum wa rahmatullahi wa barakatuh. And then we also have some other members joining us online, which is none other than Brother Umar Ajwani, as well as there's one more that's joining us, Imam Rashid from Stegman Road, from Claremont Masjid, Maaf. So quite a well-diverse crowd that we have with us today, and quite interesting, because last year when we had the interview, it was amazing to show how that community has come together and the walk that happened last year from Westerford High School going through. And I do believe that there's many things that is happening this year within the walk as well. So to dive on straight into it with the heritage of Newlands and Claremont itself, you know, the why do Newlands and Claremont need a walk of remembrance? You know, when people look at Claremont and Newlands today, they might have no idea that the communities that previously lived and thrived there were such a diverse community, a community of culture, a community that prided itself on fighting and protecting each other. So can you take us back and explain what these areas were like before the forced removals? So Brother Dudley, I'll refer that question. Brother Russell, I'll refer that question straight to you.
1: Thank you. Surprise question. I was a child. I was 13 years old when forced removals happened in 1972. And so my experience is a childhood one. I had a colony of friends, and really the day after I moved out of Claremont, I missed them, and there were tears shed. But that was the nature of our relationship. It was very intimate at that age even. Mm. You didn't realize that you had friends until you were separated from them. And that is the cruelest aspect of the forced removals. It literally happened overnight. Mm. No notice, just a minute, and it's over.
0: And with that, people don't realize that when you weren't moved altogether, it was you going there, you going there, you going there. Everyone went to different places, not necessarily all to the same place.
1: Yeah, the way the separation happened was, people who could afford houses went to certain areas. People who had to continue renting went to other areas. So there was this separation of people based on the economic circumstances. And of course, the big separation was on the basis of color. So really, it was a reinforcement of color and class divisions in the community. Mm. And that's how we were taken apart.
0: And with all of those, that allows a person to experience that. I'm sure as a child, it's nothing that you can comprehend necessarily, because it's like, oh, we're moving now. And then later on down the line, you realize, oh, but where'd my friends go? As Brother Russell beautifully said now earlier, like you didn't realize you had that friend until you were moved. And I'm sure that's what happened to the greater community as well. They don't realize there was an imam that was taken out from here. There was a neighbor that was taken out from here. The shop on the side, on the corner, wherever it was taken away. And now there's no longer a shop. You know, those are aspects that also we need to think about as what happened to the community. And I do believe also that we have Brother Omar online with us that has more stories coming before the forcibly move. Salaamu alaikum, Brother Omar.
2: Wa alaikum salaam wa rahmatullahi wa barakatuh to you and to all the listeners of Radio 786. And I just want to say also, nice to hear that voice of Russell on the radio. Just to let you know also that his late father was one of my teachers at the Livingston High School many years ago.
0: So it's amazing for us to see that a community that started out, was forcibly removed, also coming together now to create the remembrance of the history behind Newlands, Claremont, and the heritage behind it. So, Brother Omar, if you can talk us through some of the stories that you remember fondly, that stays close to your heart from Claremont Newlands.
2: Yes, there are many, many stories that I can relate regarding our stay in Claremont. Stegman Road, right opposite the Al Jamia Masjid, because that is where I was born and grew up until we had to be forcibly removed from there in the late 50s. Early 60s. Yeah. And especially the period where I was a teenager and growing up at the time when Imam Abdullah Harun Rahmatullah Alayhi was the Imam, or the appointed Imam of Al Jamia Masjid, which was right across the road from our house and shop that was in Stegman Road. So, yeah, and that period of my life and that of our family, which is very dearly linked to the Al Jamia Masjid, is vividly still in the minds of all the members of the family and the community, because that was a very important and trying period for us during the years of apartheid.
0: Mm. And there's many aspects that we can consider in relation to all of the memories that a person can relate to Newlands and Claremont, to the area that we come from. I think of myself and the memories I grew up with from where I come from, and it just makes you who you are, the community, the people that helped raise you. You know, we hear the famous saying, it takes a village to raise a child, and I'm sure that child doesn't forget the village that raised them as well. And it's that molds the person. And it leads me to my next question, which I actually want to address to Sister Fatima, which is, why do we keep going back to painful history? You know, shouldn't we just move forward? Why is it important that the forced removals disposition and the lives of former residents continue to be remembered? And why I'm referring this to Sister Fatima is obviously because her father is none other than the great Imam Abdullah Harun, and she lived that experience of her father, and what history, rich history, came out from him.
3: A'udhu billahi minash shaitanir rajim, bismillahir rahmanir rahim. So heritage is an understanding based on a statement to the power of a community and a shared history. And, you know, as we, one would say, celebrate Heritage Day, we should reminisce as with regards to the walking down the streets, our childhood memories reconnect with a landmark that holds so much deep meaning for many of us. And this gives us an opportunity for all ex-residents, family, friends, be it Muslims, non-Muslims, and other, to socialize with each other. And we can share and remember the forcibly removed, when they were forcibly removed from their homes, or our homes, I would say, and who has occupied those homes for generations. And it is a reflection of diversity, with different faith groups who lived in a mutual coexistence. Now, with my father's priesthood, imamship, one would say, at the masjid at a very young age of 30 years old, he brought together young people and the elders, who obviously at that time were very much against him being the, you know, an imam, because he was young, and Buta Umar Ajwani can be testimony to that. But he was resilient, and he overlooked the negativity and he embraced the positivity, where he culminated young people, gave them a voice. Basically, he was a voice for the voiceless. He was a voice for the voiceless, for the youth, for the elders, and he empowered the congregation at the mosque about what was currently happening in South Africa regarding apartheid. Although he was moving in the different social circles in his time regarding the areas, he was able to, he was in a complex society during that time, and he was, one would say, ahead of his time in years. He overlooked the fact that he was an imam. He was a humanitarian first. So he had to engage with African people. He had to engage with university people, because these are the photographs that we can see and be a testimony to how he interacted with different people across the board. And this is how he was able to influence the young people at the masjid to give them a voice, and also inform the community, and most importantly, also invited women to participate in the activities of the mosque. And that time it was taboo, I would say, for women to be active in the mosque. He would have meetings. I remember there was a meeting with, he invited the late Mrs. Eulalie Stott. She belonged to the Black Sash Movement. And he had a meeting at the masjid with the women so she could speak to them what Black Sash was busy doing in terms of how to, you know, speak out against the injustices of apartheid, and also invite the women to participate. And I remember there was one or two occasions that my mother was invited by the Black Sash to accompany them at the particular meetings. But you know, I think of myself as being 6 years old at that time. My mother was trying to, you know, find a feet after the murder of our father, losing the house, you know, husbandless, homeless, and penniless, bottom line. But she had to gather herself together, you know, and make sure she raised her children well. So she wasn't very active in that way, not because she wasn't interested, but she needed to make sure that there was a roof over our heads. And that is what she did. And if I look at current situation, I know we're speaking about heritage, but I look at so many six-year-old children, younger, older, that's being murdered, that's being displaced, that's being starved to death, and their mothers, families, you know, in Palestine, whether it's in Sudan or wherever else in the world. The women are resilient, and our women, we as women, are resilient. They will fight to the bitter end to make sure that their children are educated, taken care of. So, in retrospect, when if I should reflect in my life and I put myself in that, on that level, it was a difficult time. It was a challenging time, but alhamdulillah, today, you know, the sacrifices my father made, the late Steve Biko, Ahmed Timo, so many of our, and even the ones that, there are so many that is alive, that were imprisoned, that were tortured, like Zubaydah Jaffa, for example, and so many others that are still, Yusuf Patel, you know, they were incarcerated, they were tortured, but they still be the pain of the torture of apartheid. So it's never left your system, but you had to carry on. You had to move on. You had to gather the strength. So through the understanding of Ubuntu, as we see it today.
0: And that's what's beautiful about this Walk of Remembrance that is happening on Heritage Day itself, because it walks us through the history. It walks us through those stories. It walks us through the living experience that someone actually went through, and you can have that conversation with that person as that walk is going through. And one of those stops is none other than the Stegeman Road Mosque. That's the walk that's happening this year is Stegeman Road Mosque as well. That's part of the walk. But unfortunately, we do have to take a quick ad break right now. When we come back, we're going to be diving on deeper into the heritage and the walk itself. And we are joined by none other than the Newlands Claremont Heritage Environmental Justice and Restitute Society, a couple of members from them, the chairperson, the vice chairperson, the treasurer, the resident imam of the masjids as well, and one of the committee members that is online with us as well. We're going to take a quick ad break. When we come back, more about the Heritage Walk. Stay tuned to the Pod Squad on Radio 786 100.4 FM.
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0: 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It's now time for us to take a step back, take a deep breath in and out, and motivate ourselves with a motivational quote of the day. Know where you come from so you know where you're going, because even Google Maps needs a starting point. So, tying in beautifully with our theme of the day, which is Heritage Week. And before we bounce, we're staying with heritage, but now we're getting in and getting out the history books and actually walking through it on Thursday, the 24th of September. That is none other than Heritage Day, for those of you who didn't know. No, not, yes, commonly known as National Friday, but mainly known as Heritage Day. We have with us the Newlands Claremont Heritage Environmental Justice and Restitute Society. Will host its 6th annual Claremont Newlands Walk of Remembrance. And what makes this walk special is that you're not simply hearing about history, you're physically moving through the places where the history happened. And we are joined by a few of the committee members, and namely them being Sister Fatima Harun Mas'ud, the daughter of the late Imam Abdullah Harun radiallahu anh, and the chairperson of the committee, Brother Russell Dudley, whose father was the teacher and principal at Livingston High School. So great community members coming through from there, and the Imam from Claremont Masjid also joining us online. That is Brother Imam Rashid that is online with us, and Brother Umar that is also online with us, as well as Sister Aisha Adams that is in studio with us. So a wonderful committee that they have, all coming to support and show and share the history through the Claremont Newlands walk that is happening. Now, if we're diving on into straight on into it, you know, we know that the walk is happening. From the adverts and the times, you guys can correct me if I'm wrong, it's happening on the 24th of September, starting at 9 a.m. and starting with the AGM, with the meeting, the annual general meeting, at the Newlands Cricket Experience Museum, starting over there. And then at 9:30, the Walk of Remembrance will then begin from the entrance of the Newlands Cricket Ground, and along the route, walkers will stop at places connected to the area's history, and we're going to talk through some of those places right now. So I don't know who wants to start us off. Imam, if you with us, assalamu alaikum wa rahmatullahi wa barakatuh.
1: Wa alaikum salam wa rahmatullahi wa barakatuh.
0: Wa alaikum salam wa rahmatullahi wa barakatuh. Imam, if you can talk us through the walk, and talk us through the first stop that will be happening through this walk of remembrance.
1: Excellent. Shukran, and salam alaikum to your listeners. Yes, so we will be starting the walk of remembrance from the Newlands Cricket Ground at 9:30. So the AGM will be at 9 a.m. The walk of remembrance will start at 9:30. We will go from the Newlands Cricket Ground and proceed across the bridge, proceeding towards Main Road, Claremont. And so then we'll turn left onto Main Road where the Pick and Pay is. We'll pass the Claremont Main Road Masjid, which is a very historic site. As you know, it's 172 years old, the sixth oldest masjid in the country. And then we'll go down a very famous street called Draper Street. So we'll turn left onto Draper Street. So it's just a short, onto the main road down Draper Street. And at the end of Draper Street, our first stop will be at a place called Draper Square. And a lot of erstwhile families used to live in Draper Street. It also had a famous Talfala Primary School in Draper Street, and also the Orpheum Biscope. And so people, of course, have a lot of memories of at Draper Square, where we'll have our first stop. And then we'll go under the subway, which is across the railway line. And we will go, down the lower part of Draper Street, which is below the subway, and then go to Palmyra Road. And then from there, left into Stegman Road, where the second stop will be at the Stegman Road Masjid. which, as you know, is also a famous masjid where the late Ash-Shaheed Imam Abdullah Harun was the imam from 1955 until he was martyred and killed in an apartheid detention cell in September 27th of 1969. And that will be our second stop. As you know, also the Sheikh Man Road Masjid, and Buta Umar will tell us more, is a very famous masjid. It's also more than 104 years old, established in 1922. But if we take when the ground was purchased, it's even older. So that's also a very historic place. And then we'll proceed from the Sheikh Man Road Masjid, where Buta Umar and others will maybe speak to us about, the vibrant life around the masjid and the sporting, community there. We will then go to a place called the Cape Town Athenaeum in Mariandale Lane. Now, this is a very famous building just under the bridge there. At this stop, speakers will reflect on the role of this Athenaeum as a cultural venue and an intellectual hub where regular meetings took place by the Teachers League of South Africa and the broader non-European unity movement during the late 1960s, the 70s, and the 80s. And that's a very important part of our history, which is not too well known. People know about the African National Congress, about the Pan-Africanist Congress, but the Unity Movement and the Teachers League of South Africa was a very important political movement, even influenced some of the students at Livingston, influenced Imam Abdullah Harun's social justice witness. And then we'll come back to the Newlands Cricket Ground, where we will have another important event. Speaking to us will be Dougie Oakes, who's a very famous journalist. He will be launching and speaking about his book on Hassan Hawa, who's a very important anti-apartheid activist, especially in the sporting arena. So this is going to be a wonderful walk, and we would like to invite people to join us on Heritage Day, which is this Thursday, September the 24th, starting from the Newlands Cricket Ground at 9 a.m.
0: Inshallah, jazakumullah khairan. And we do appreciate all of these, or I appreciate that Imam was mentioning a lot of these names, because I'm sure if I had to mention them, I would butcher them and not pronounce them correctly. So jazakumullah khairan for that. And for the listeners that is interested and wants to join, please send us a message on the WhatsApp line 0786101112. I can forward you the posters. Brother Tariq on the WhatsApp line will send you through the posters on the WhatsApp line for the talk, because it was beautifully forwarded to me by some of the committee members as well. But to organize an event like this doesn't come easy, because you're obviously having to walk through, talk through, and understand what route to take, what history, what are we going through. And I do believe that each year took a little bit of a different route, a little bit of a different walk. I remember from last year's talk, it started at Westerford and took the main road down there around the corner and back to Westerford. This year, it's going from the Newlands Cricket Ground and going the route that Imam mentioned now, all the way back to Cricket Ground. So who's the mastermind behind the planning of this particular walk? We have in studio with us none other than Sister Aisha Adams, who I believe and been told is the mastermind behind the plan. So Sister Aisha, what goes into planning a walk like this, especially what route to take, who to, because you don't want to leave anyone out, because everyone wants to share their story. No one wants to feel left out. So how do you go about, choosing, okay, this is the walk we're taking this year, that's the walk we're taking this year, okay, your story we're going to incorporate here. How does that planning unravel?
2: I think usually what happens for us is that we first find a venue. And this year, Andre Oudendal approached us and he offered us the cricket stadium. And then from there, I tend to look at what is around there that people, it's common to people. So as Imam Rashid said, we're walking from the stadium. But the first thing that we go over the bridge, as we go over the bridge, we actually cross Stephen Regan, which was the primary school. So back in the day when people were still living around there, you only had church schools and so the DRC church school is actually in Draper Street and Tafalla, but it only went to a certain grade. So you had a choice of either going to Rosmi Central or Stephen Regan. So most of the kids in this area went to Stephen Regan. So that's going to be, we can show you where it is. We take a turn. as we take a turn, Claremont Main Road Mosque is there in the main road. But just a bit further, as we turn down Dreyfus Street, there was something called the Salvation Army. And it would seem that when you interview both Christian and Muslim families, they all have this memory of the Salvation Army playing the band, the kids enjoying it, them running around behind them. So we got past the Salvation Army. Then we got past Al-Falah Primary School, which, of course, for Muslim kids, it was quite a bit there. But the people that attended Al-Falah, as we got under the subway, just as we got under the subway, we get DRC Primary. And that was the Dutch Reformed Church Primary. There was one in Draper Street on that end. And there was also one in Durham Avenue in Harfield. And it is a memory for a lot of people who grew up in Claremont. And we go past Techman Road, and then we go through the Athenaeum, and we come back again. So we choose the route that brings out, I think, the most memories for people that were residents there and grew up there. And I think we also look at key places. So there are key places, whether it's churches, whether they're mosques, but those are the places that brought people back. Mm. So when you go to Claremont Main Road Mosque, you'll find that people that lived in Claremont still come there. The same for Stegeman Road, the same for St. Saviour's Church, St. Andrew's and Newlands. So we tend to choose our walk in areas that people can relate to. And also, I think what's also very important, people forget this, is that what happens is generationally, people talk about to their children about certain things and certain places that they went, whether it was the Orpheum Bioscope. And I think it's an opportunity for the family and for the children of the people, of the residents, to actually walk in there and actually see the places and actually have a understanding of what their parents kept on talking about and relaying stories about. And people will always tell you about the Orpheum Bioscope and this one happened there and that happened there. And there was, you know, and so I think that is, we choose the route to create the most memories and the most memorable experience for people.
0: And this also becomes a wonderful playing ground, if I can put it in that sense, for residents who was there before, for them to come together again, for them to catch up with one another, because I'm sure from living there after the forcibly removed and moving into different areas, you lost contact, or there were certain people you lost contact with, and later down the years with these walks of remembrance, you start to catch up with those that you maybe, I don't want to say forgot, but for lack of a better way of saying it, forgot and maybe misplaced in your head, and you remember, oh, but yes, you were also part there. You lived down that road, and it brings back those memories. So, Brother Russell, if I can maybe put this one to you, how does it feel having that community come back and actually help understand where you came from and how you got there and the role players within the community itself?
3: I think it's very important for us to get together like this, because this process of forced removal has been quite a protracted thing. Mm. The area that we are going to be walking is what we call above the railway line, because there was a first process of forced removal that happened in the 1960s, 61. So above the railway line, that was like a declared white area already. Okay. The authorities were a bit tolerant of religious institutions being there, so the mosques survived. The Salvation Army temple still continued to operate in the buildings opposite the mosque. I think institutionally also, a couple of the schools that we know of, like Livingston and Rosmead, also survived the ravages of forced removal. So in terms of memory, there was an important base there to still have continuity. So a lot of the people that I missed or that were missing in action were also school friends.
0: Wow.
3: And There's the alumni organization now, Livingston High School Alumni Organization, and they play an important role in also connecting people to the past and to frame Livingston, which is 100 years old this year, in terms of a history of struggle and resistance to erasure. Because The area in I think one of the difficulties that we had when we went around the route is that it was hard for us to reconstruct what was there, because the forced removals had been in place longer. But in the section below the railway line, it's perhaps easier to reconstruct. And we've been moving around the neighborhood, you know, and I think this is the furthest point now that you've reached. And we're probably going to go back into the other more familiar territory.
0: So it's wonderful to see all of these pan out and play out, because like Uncle Russell now beautifully said, it's the upper railway, the top side of the railway where it was first formed as, or the first part of the white area that happened, and then it moved lower down, if I'm remembering correctly. And I don't want to say unknown territory, but territory where the forced removals first happened. So it has a richer history in a sense of those that were first removed and the stories that were first lost, if I can put it in that sense. But that is what is happening on the 24th of September, Heritage Day, through the wonderful society of the Newlands Claremont Heritage Environmental Justice and Restitute Society. Unfortunately, we are out of time and we have to wrap up, but that 40 minutes flew by like that. So I do first want to say thank you and shukran jazakumullah khairan to each and every one of the members that came into studio with us. I do hope that the walk goes well. And to every listener out there wanting to join the walk, send a message on the WhatsApp line 0786101112. We can send you the pamphlets of the walk and you guys can get in contact with the... It is free, 100%. Entry is free, starting at 9 a.m. Hawk begins at 9:30. Starting point is the entrance to the Newlands Cricket Ground and returning back to the Newlands Cricket Ground. And refreshments will be available and for sale over there. And the exhibition is completely free. For more information, you can contact us, 0786101112, and we can forward you the pamphlets through from there. But unfortunately, we are out of time, and I have to wrap up, unfortunately. So shukran so much for joining us. This show was produced by none other than myself, Salman Khan. For more information, you can contact and get in hold with the website radio786.co.za, on the socials, Instagram, radio_786, and on Facebook, radio786. Unfortunately, from myself, Salman Khan, Dawood Parker, and Tariq Sali, as well as the Newlands Claremont Heritage Environmental Justice and Restitute Society, we greet you with love, peace, and blessings. Assalamu alaikum wa rahmatullahi wa barakatuh.
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5: Assalamu alaikum and good afternoon. I am Khadija Davids. Police operations in Cape Town have led to the arrest of two suspects on firearm and drug-related charges. Anti-gang unit officers arrested a 27-year-old man in Aitsich during a raid linked to ongoing gang violence in the Ravensmead policing precinct. They searched a property in Carnation Street and discovered an unlicensed 9mm pistol with no serial number and two rounds of ammunition. The suspect is due in the Goodwood Magistrates Court on Monday. Meanwhile, Operation Lockdown 3 members have conducted a separate raid in Elsies River. They found 65 packets of cocaine, 28 packets of crystal meth and 47.5 Mantax tablets at a house in Avondale Street. A 26-year-old suspect was arrested for possession of drugs following the discovery. Mayoral Committee Member for Safety and Security Alderman J.P. Smith has condemned an attack on traffic services officers during an illegal street racing operation in Pardon Island. The incident unfolded shortly after 11 p.m. when officers arrested two motorists for reckless and negligent driving and participating in an illegal street race. Around midnight, racing resumed and a third driver was arrested on charges including illegal street racing, drunken driving and malicious damage to property after crashing into a traffic vehicle. As officers attempted to impound the vehicle, a crowd of spectators allegedly turned hostile and damaged two additional traffic vehicles. One of the cars had its side and rear windows smashed during the unrest. Two traffic officers sustained injuries in the incident. Members of Maitland Police arrived on the scene to assist law enforcement officials, and they later tracked down a vehicle that had been towed away from the area and arrested its driver. The suspect faces charges including riotous behaviour, intimidation, threatening a peace officer, obstructing law enforcement and inciting violence. All four suspects were detained at Maitland Police Station. Mayoral Committee Member for Safety and Security, Alderman J.P. Smith.
6: The behaviour of those involved in this fracas is yet another example of the lawlessness that exists on our roads and in our society. There can be no justification for breaking the law and then attacking the very people who are employed to serve and protect by enforcing those laws. I condemn the actions of those illegal street racers and those who support their actions in the strongest terms. We'll work closely with SAPS to identify and track down any persons involved in the attack on our staff, and I call on anyone with information to please come forward. Anonymous tips can be shared 24/7 on 0800 110077, and a reward has been issued by the city.
5: Mayoral Committee Member for Safety and Security, Alderman J.P. Smith. President Cyril Ramaphosa has granted the Malanga Commission of Inquiry a further extension, pushing the deadline for its final report to January 25th. The commission was previously expected to conclude its work by November 16th this year. The presidency says the extension will allow investigators more time to assess new evidence and expert testimony linked to the inquiry's mandate. Presidential spokesperson Vincent Magwenya says additional issues emerged during the hearings, making more time necessary to complete the commission's work. President Ramaphosa has also praised the commission's progress and the response of law enforcement agencies to evidence uncovered during proceedings. The inquiry is investigating allegations of corruption.

0: and political interference within South Africa's criminal justice system. The Commission has already submitted two interim reports to the President, which led to referrals for investigations and disciplinary action involving several senior police officials. Amongst those implicated are former Hawks head Major General Lesetja Senona, Major General Richard Shibidi, and other police members. The Commission's second interim report also recommended investigations involving suspended Deputy National Police Commissioner Lieutenant General Shadrach Sabia and businessman Bram Mohotsi. Meanwhile, hearings continue as investigators deal with outstanding witnesses and unresolved matters. The testimony of Crime Intelligence Deputy Major General Firoz Khan was recently postponed following his hospitalisation, and Commission Chair Justice Mbuyiseni Madlanga has stressed that no final findings have yet been made on the allegations before the Commission. Education MECs across South Africa have agreed to retain the new foundation phase national catalogue, provided that legal defects in the process are corrected. The decision was taken during a meeting of the Council of Education Ministers yesterday. It comes despite Basic Education Minister Sibiwe Gwahobe suspending the catalogue's implementation earlier this month. The catalogue is a national list of approved textbooks and learning materials for grades 1 to 3. Department of Basic Education Director General Matanzima Mweli has since informed publishers that provinces may proceed with purchasing materials from the catalogue. Independent legal advice found weaknesses in the procurement process used to establish the catalogue. The advice warned that the required legal procedures for deviating from normal competitive bidding processes were not properly followed. It further cautioned that spending linked to the catalogue could be classified as irregular expenditure if defects are not corrected. That's the news for now on Radio 786. More follows at 3 o'clock.
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0: صدق الله العظيم.
1: Assalamu alaikum wa rahmatullahi wa barakatuh. I'm Salman Khan and this is the Janaza Notice Update. It is the Janaza of Isa Losper of number 5 Buchenhout Street in Bontevel. Time of Janaza is 12:30 for Dhuhr and then it will proceed to the Al Jamia Uthmania Masjid in Bontevel. The mayit will then proceed to the Mowbray Kabristan. For more information, you can contact Suraya on 073 572 3401. That is for the janaza of Isa Losper. It is also the janaza of Muhammad Siddiq Kamish, and the janaza will take place at number 34 Mitchell Avenue, Hoodlands, Mitchell's Plain. Time of janaza is 1:30 p.m. for 2 p.m. and then proceeding to Majlul Irshad, and then the mayit will proceed to the Mowbray Kabristan. For more information, you can contact Muniba on 07067 716 1106. That is for the janaza of Muhammad Siddiq Kamish. It is also the janaza of Ibrahima Balaska, aka Bama, and the janaza will take place at number 11 Ascension Road in Haderveld. Time of janaza is before Asr and then proceeding to the Haderveld Masjid. The mayit will then proceed to the Mowbray Kabristan. For more information, you can contact Nawal Ibrahim on 066 223 6862. That is for the janaza of Ibrahima Balaska, aka Bama. Inna lillahi wa inna ilayhi raji'un. Verily, from Allah do we come, and on Allah is our return.

0: خفر النيران يا أرحم الراحمين والحمد لله رب العالمين.
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1: Never take any wrong action lightly. It is true that good deeds obliterate bad deeds. So if you sully the mirror of the heart, and we sully it by doing bad deeds, we can clean it. We can polish it. But it will, even though it will be polished, it will never be exactly like it would have been. So Imam al-Ghazali says, every time you do a bad deed, you lose a part of the rational soul that you never get back. And what he wants to emphasize is that don't go one step forward and one step back. One step forward and one step back. A lot of people do that. They do something wrong, then they do tawbah. Okay, great. The tawbah has now removed that. And you're back at the beginning point. But then you're going to keep doing back and forth like this. This harms us very much. And you want to become really pure. And people who keep themselves pure, they have amazing hearts. They have really amazing hearts. So then he says, وَالْعَزْمُ أَلَّا يَرْجِعَ. Okay? And to be determined never to do it again. Okay? Again, we are human beings. We are weak. So we repent from certain things that we really, really repent from sincerely. And then in a month we find ourselves doing it again. Right? So what do? You repent again. You immediately stop and you determine, I'm not going to do this again. Right? And you go ahead. Then he says, verse number 14. وَرَدُّ ظُلْمٍ مُمْكِنٍ وَالنَّدَمُ وَبِجْتِنَابِ الْإِثْمِ يُمْحَى الْلَمَمُ. Very beautiful. Okay, and 3, to return what has been wrongfully taken. You know, that's not really a good word. Destroyed, we could say as well. Utilized, maybe, if possible. He says to return any oppression, meaning anything that you've done oppression in, if it's possible. And he means by that that, you know, sometimes it's not possible. You know, for example, it may be that you did injustice to someone by saying something about them that you shouldn't have said. So it would be good if you could tell them you did it and ask their forgiveness, but sometimes we can't do that. Because sometimes if we tell the people that I called you such and such, then that will be a much greater calamity than the fact that we did it, right? And sometimes also we're not able to redress the things that we've done wrong, but usually we can. And if, for example, we've robbed money, or we've embezzled money or whatever, you either give it back to the person, or if you can't do that because maybe they've died or whatever, then you have to give it in charity. But you know, there's no free meal. It's not like, well, you know, I robbed all this money, but I've done tawbah now. Okay, give the money back. Wait. You know, if I wasn't thinking about that. No, you have to think about that. Okay, so to return whatever was wrongfully appropriated, maybe, or taken if possible. That's number 3. And 4, to regret the act. Okay, so really regret that you did it. You know, like, I'm really sorry that I did this. There's one of the great sheikhs of West Africa who's called Al-Bakai, means the big crier. He cries all the time. Al-Bakai was a big, powerful sheikh. There are two Bakais, the grandfather and the grandson. And they're big Qadiri sheikhs. But Al-Bakai, they say, why did he cry all the time? He always had a tear in his eye. And they say he grew up in a very pure environment. He was very upright. And all of his life, he never missed the first takbir in the mosque in the prayer. And then one day, he missed the first takbir. He didn't even miss the prayer. He maybe missed one rak'ah. And yet, you know, he felt the regret for that the rest of his life. Is that because he went too far, he overdid it, Was he a perfectionist? No. It's because, again, given the purity of his heart, he knew the right of Allah. And in doing the first takbir, he wasn't seeking a reward. He was seeking to fulfill the right of Allah. And so it's like, I never will be able to fulfill this right. And so this shows that his heart is really alive. That's why he's held in really high esteem. He's one of the great awliya. In fact, he was buried in a valley, and a long time after he died, generations after he died, a flash flood came and it revealed his grave. And they found him intact. This happens a lot in our history, right? Imam Malik tells us in the Muwatta that over about 100 years after the Battle of Uhud, the decision was made to get all the bodies of the shuhada and put them in the big grave that they're in today. Because they were buried in different places, and a lot of them were buried in ravines. They didn't have time to dig the graves. And then they would be exposed if there was a big rain. So in digging the bodies up and reburying the bodies, they found the body of a father and son who were both killed at Uhud. And they were embracing each other. They were hugging each other. And Imam Malik says in the Muwatta, and the Muwatta is an extremely authentic book, he says in it that nothing had changed except one of them, a little of his ear had deteriorated. That was all. Everything else was just like it was. And they tried to take the father and son apart so they could bury them separately. And every time they would take them apart, they would come back and hug each other again. So they tried to do it, but they would come back and hug each other again. So they buried them that way. So, you know, we have lots of examples of that in our history. But when Sheikh Baka'i was dug up, they found out that he was still crying. He still had the tear that was coming down his cheek. In any case, may Allah enable us to do tawbah. So it has four conditions, right? Stop the thing immediately. Don't wait. Don't wait. And then be determined not to do it again. And regret the fact that you did it. You know, you ought to be able to cry about this. If you can't cry, it means like maybe you don't really regret it, right? And this is why also the wrongs that we do, and we all do wrongs because we're human beings, we're weak, but they're the things that you don't want to forget. The good deeds you do, those you should forget. In fact, you usually do forget them if they were accepted because they're taken up to heaven. So you don't remember. And a lot of good people, it's like they don't see that they're good at all. This is a mercy of Allah to them. He takes their deeds up. They don't see them. And they're not thinking like, I did this, I did this. That's a hypocrite. Okay, so the good deeds, it's very good to forget the good deeds. You don't want to ever see yourself in terms of how good you are, because that will harm you. But in terms of the mistakes we made and the failures we've made and the idiocies of our lives, we don't want to ever forget that. Because that keeps us humble. That keeps us humble. And like when you want to define yourself or I want to define myself, you don't want to ever define yourselves in terms of what the people think about you, that you're so good and so forth. Well, may we be good. But the thing is that you know about yourself things you've said and done that are private. You don't tell anybody that and you don't forget that because that's who you are. You're the person who lost hope. You're the person who despaired, right? And that will keep you strong, bi-iznillahi ta'ala. Gives us humility. Then he says, وَبِجْتِنَابِ الْإِثْمِ يُمْحَى اللَّمَامُ. By avoiding major sins, al-ithm, he means iniquity here, by avoiding iniquity, it's actually iniquity, but I called it major sins, iniquity. By avoiding major sins, yumhallamamu, minor wrongs are erased. So this is again possible for Allah. That if you will avoid the major sins, you know, and of course if we do a major sin, we've got to repent from that. got to do that. But if you will lead a good life, praying and fasting and doing good and avoiding the major sins, then Allah will erase the minor ones. You'll also ask forgiveness for them as well, but they will be erased. This is possible for Allah. He does in creation whatever He wills, and He can be as generous to the believers as He wills to be. Again, the Khawarij said, you know that God will punish the kabira. He must. And this was a big problem, you know, a big problem for them. And we say, no, we don't accept that at all. If we do major sins and He wants to put us in the fire, that's the way it will be. And that may be the way that it is with most people. Don't take chances. But if He wills to forgive you, He will. And all of you know the story of the criminal from the children of Israel who killed 99 people. He was a murderer. And then he comes to a scholar and he said, like, I killed 99 people. Is there any hope for me? No. I said, okay, so let's make it 100. And then he goes to another scholar who is a little bit more intelligent and a little bit probably wiser, and he also knows more about Allah. And he says, okay, I've killed 100. Is there any chance that Allah will forgive me? He said, yes. Allah forgives whatever He wills. And then he tells him, but leave this community because it's not good for you. And go to another one which is good for you. And as you know in the story, when he's going to that other community, having done tawbah, then he dies. The angels of death come to get him, and the angels of punishment and the angels of forgiveness argue over his soul, who should get it. And then Allah sends an angel who says that if he's closer to the city that he was going to, then forgive him. And even in some transmissions it says, and Allah shortened the distance. So Allah is very forgiving. And it is also a fundamental tool on the path to Allah, because we believe in the mercy of Allah and we are not judgmental of other people. We don't go around saying, they're kafirs, they're kafirs, they're kafirs. Then he says, وَمَنْ يَمُتْ وَلَمْ يَتُبْ مِنْ وِزْرِهِ فَوِّدْ إِلَى اللَّهِ جَمِيعَ أَمْرِهِ وَمَنْ يَمُتْ وَلَمْ يَتُبْ مِنْ وِزْرِهِ فَوِّدْ إِلَى اللَّهِ جَمِيعَ أَمْرِهِ. And whoever dies, meaning whoever dies as a believer, because that's what he's talking about, that's understood. Whoever dies and has not repented from the burden of his great wrongdoing, he's not repented from his sins, relegate to God the entirety of his affair. All right, so you know Muslims who drink and who maybe do drugs and who go out with women, or women who go out with men, right? It happens in our community. We know people who do things like that. And then if they die, what do you say about these people? Oh, he's going to hell. No, we don't say that. So whoever dies without having repented from the burden of his sins, we don't have any evidence that he repented, then relegate his matter to God. Turn it over to God. This is not your business. So you don't know what's going to happen to him. Yes, you can pray for him. It's very likely that he or she will go to the fire. It's very likely that they may be in the fire for a long time. You don't envy them. But nevertheless, we are not judgmental. You turn the matter over to Allah. Allah will forgive them if He wills. And that's possible. So again, we're talking about what is possible regarding Allah. Don't impose your ethical, moral standards. You may be very rigorous. You may say that, well, I wouldn't forgive him, but you're not God. You're not the one who created him. Okay, so this is really beautiful. And that's why today when we have in our Muslim communities people that are extremely rude and extremely unwelcoming and really judgmental and in your face about everything, you know, it's like, you didn't ever study this, did you? You were never brought up to learn this, were you? And they aren't. And these are people who have not been trained. They've not been disciplined. This is not our way. We are not brutal people. We are not rude people. We are not judgmental people. We are humble people. And this is why also the traditional Muslim world, you know, may Allah preserve it, it seems to become less and less every year. You know, you go to Mauritania now, and they've got dishes, satellite dishes, out in front of their tents. That's a horror. You know, and Mauritanians, you know, they tend to be very simple people. Very, very simple. They have profundity. But they also can really be hurt when they are exposed to all of the glamour and glitter of Western civilization, because they never even imagined that that existed. I knew Mauritanians who ate grapes and figs for the first time in Medina, and who would say that we didn't know that existed here, because they don't have that in Mauritania. They don't have grapes, they don't have figs. They have dates and meat, that's about it, and water. Okay, so, but in the traditional Muslim world, people are extremely forgiving, extremely non-judgmental. And I've seen a lot of communities like that. You know, and one of the sheikhs that I had was, who was a great sheikh, you know, for 19 years, Sheikh Muhammad Abu Bakr Hamuddin. He was really strong, very majestic, followed the Sharia 100%. And people would come to visit him. And he was like an angel, really. People would come to visit him. You know, I would sometimes go get the door. They would ring the door, I would go get the door. And, you know, people would be at the door who are of his ethnic background, you know. And you see this man, you've never seen him before. He maybe smells like a cigarette. He maybe even, you can catch the smell of alcohol in his breath. And you take this person in and you think, like, this man, like, if we asked him to recite Fatiha, he wouldn't be able to do it. And the sheikh would take people like that, and his habit was to give you milk. That's his custom. So he would bring the milk. He would sit in front of the people like a servant. He would pour him the milk, and then they put lots of sugar in the milk. That's what they would do. And then he gives it to him, and he treats him as if he were a saint, right? Not like, who are you? And like, you've never prayed, have you? And how are you with your wife? And how are you with your family? They're not like that. That's not the way we are. We are forgiving people. We are humble people, and you don't have a chance on the spiritual path if you're not that way. Is a way also that opens up infinite vistas of spiritual development. And it comes out of these kind of beliefs also, that we are not judgmental. Whoever dies and has not repented from the burden of his sin, turn his matter over to Allah. Don't speak evil of him or her. Don't say that he's in the fire, she's in the fire, because you don't know. And you don't know even how they died. Maybe in their last moments they did tawbah, right? Maybe Allah forgave them everything. So be careful what we say. And we're not God. And we don't pretend to be God. And that's the thing also about these Muslims who are in our face. It's like, who in the world are you? Do you realize what is one of the greatest sins? The kabira. We talked about kabira. Okay, what is a major sin? Well, we know. Adultery, fornication, robbery, false witness, right? And you can name some other ones. Oh, there's one that's much bigger than that. And that is to talk about this religion in ignorance. If you say this is haram and you don't know, that is just like an act of adultery. Or you say that this is obligatory and it's not. That is like an act of robbery. And this is what we have in our community today. You know, in Chicago, there was a brother, African-American brother, who came into Islam. And he's got his earrings, his golden earrings in his ears. And, you know, he made wusul, he made wudu, he took the shahada. He goes into the mosque to pray, and some uncle comes up in his face and tells him, you know, terrible things. And like, you know, you can't have this. This is haram. This is haram. Like, who are you? First of all, we have a whole science of enjoining right and forbidding wrong, and you don't say a word. And what's going to be the effect of this? And secondly, is that true? Because for something to be haram, everybody has to agree that it's haram. And Imam Shafi'i doesn't agree. Because he says that if it is covered with gold, but it's not gold itself, you can wear it. Makruh. So did you know that opinion? So you've got nothing to say. And what that man did was a major sin. And he thinks he's a saint. What's going on? See, this is moral decay. And we have got to learn to be quiet. You know, we had a sister that came into Islam. And she had, astaghfirullah, she was wearing fingernail polish. Can you believe it? Fingernail polish. Can you think of anything worse? You know? And so there's women, aunties, who are all over her. Your wudu is not valid. Look, this is an opinion that some schools have and others don't have. You've got nothing to say. And they drove her out of Islam. And they drove the man out of Islam too. He said, look, you know, I did not become a Muslim to be talked to like this. And he walks out of the mosque. That is a major, major, major sin. And it happens in our communities all the time. That's one of the reasons why in the United States we have the Ta'lif Collective. The Ta'lif Collective with Brother Osama Cannon that tries to create safe spaces for Muslim men and women, converts, and also people that come from the backgrounds like most of you who may not have been practicing. And then they come back into the faith and they found out, like, of all the places in the United States, the place where I am the least welcome is not the bar, it's the mosque. What is going on? This is a really, really serious problem. Okay, and this is ignorance, and this is a major sin. So the question is, can you ask forgiveness for people? Yes, you can. I know a great Moroccan, some of you know him, you may know him, Mouli Hashem. Do you know Mouli Hashem? So a lot of you know Mouli Hashem. He's a great, great man. And, you know, he had a sister who died maybe 1980. I met him, you know, not too long after that. And his sister didn't pray. And she was a good woman, but she just didn't pray. And probably a lot, she wasn't bad, but, you know, she was very lax about her religion. And she died young and unexpectedly. And so he was very worried about her. And he had particular du'as that he would make and dhikr that he would make in the last part of the night. And then one night, he was drowsy, he had done his dhikr, and she appeared to him. She came out of the barzakh, and that's possible. She came out of the barzakh, the intermediary world. And he asked her, he said, how are you? And she said, I have seen my book, and I am unhappy. I'm not happy. And then she had to say, she had to leave. She said, and I have to go now. And so he was really sad. And then he began to do everything for her that he could. He would give sadaqah on her behalf. He would read the Quran on her behalf. All of that is possible. None of these were issues. Then, you know, man la yarham la yurham. As the Prophet said, those who are not merciful, no mercy will be shown to them. Nas'Allah al-afu al-afiyah. Then he says, la bil adhabi lil musi'i yuqta'u. وَالْكُفْرُ وَالْتَخْلِيدُ عَنْهُ يُمْنَعُ. So again, he's talking about what is possible about Allah. He can forgive. So he says, لَا بِالْعَذَابِ لِلْمُسِيءِ يُقْطَعُ وَالْكُفْرُ وَالْتَخْلِيدُ عَنْهُ يُمْنَعُ. We have no definite conviction that the wrongdoer will be punished. Okay, we should say have no definite conviction that the wrongdoer will be punished. Okay? In other words, again, leave it to Allah. That's what he's saying. Like, you know, this person was really bad. They did bad things. They said bad things. But you don't know where they're going. So don't have any conviction in your heart that they are going to be punished, because maybe they won't be punished. Maybe Allah will forgive them. That's possible. He does in His kingdom whatever He wills, not what you will, right? وَالْكُفْرُ وَالْتَخْلِيدُ عَنْهُ يُمْنَعُ. This is really important. And disbelief and eternal punishment in the fire are not to be attributed to him. So he's adding that. See? So for example, the person was a Muslim. Maybe they did bad things. A lot of Muslims are that way. And they've died, so you don't know where they're going and don't have any conviction in your heart that definitely he's in the fire. Because you don't know. That's not your business. You're not a Lord. And you cannot attribute kufr to them. That you cannot say he's a kafir. See, we're really careful about that. So again, it's like when you see people today, it's like what they relish more than anything else is saying, he's a kafir, he's a kafir, he's a kafir. You have these beasts, you know, on Egyptian television, saying everybody's a kafir with his big long beard. It's like he owns Islam, right? It's like, I own it. I don't know about you. Your beard's not very long. You know, but my beard, look at my beard. Way down to here. Right? I've got to be pious. No, anybody who's got a beard and doesn't shave it, it will grow. Okay? But that's what they do. It's like, he's a kafir, he's a kafir, she's a kafir. And these people among themselves are no more merciful. And that's the way the Khawarij were too. They say, everybody's a kafir. And then they say, but you're also one. You know, we were fighting together, but then we disagree, you're a kafir as well. We see that happens at a lot of these mosques. That people like that have. They divide again. So this is a curse. We are humble people and forgiving people. You cannot attribute kufr to him, and you cannot say that he will be eternally punished. Because everything we know about him or her was that they were Muslims. And whoever has a mustard grain of faith in their heart will be forgiven. Right? We know that from the hadith of the Prophet. So they're not disbelievers. And they may be in the fire for a long time, and you don't want to be in the fire for a single moment. Okay? But they will not be in the fire forever. They may be there for a long time. Who will be the last person to come out of the fire? Well, we'll see, inshallah. And may we never go there at all. You never want to go to the fire for a single instant. You can't bear it. You can't even bear to look at it. If you see the garden, you know, the whole world will wilt before your eyes. And the garden does not look that different from this world, especially this beautiful world. This is a beautiful, beautiful place. The garden doesn't look that different, but it is very different because of the way it's structured. That there are different manifestations. In the garden, if you see it, you know, this world really wilts, not beautiful anymore. And the fire, ooh. So we don't want to go to the fire for a single instant. And we don't want to be judged for a single instant.
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0: 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I forgot the name, but ebethethe izinto ezingekhoyo about
1: exactly that's a rage baiting, yeah, basically. So once you turn in the pambene, obviously, I'm going to talk about comments. Imali yangena.
0: Does he know something called digital footprint? Because as opposed to that, it's always been there.
1: It's always been there. So, but
0: nobody has deleted the screenshots. That's one thing about people. But screenshot us and utu eno satu te.
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0: 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So I think people should understand that whatever you do now on social media ultimately will affect you, because there's a lot of companies now, actually ii-companies zangoku nyhani ziqasha according to ziyakwazi ukujonga kwi social media ba ungumntu onjani. 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
0: So wayilibala yonke
1: lonto. So wayilibala yonke lonto.
0: Footprint.
1: Wajikiswa kodwa jika. 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
0: There's a lot of things because I was thinking, man, why singa, there's a lot of things that you actually encounter, you know, apho bomini esba ukhula and you think that I'm pretty sure everyone has went through this while and onkosi yam na ku LO ingathwanga fafa, you know, so that you also know how to go about certain things. For instance, when it comes to mental health, I did LO, I also did life science. I don't remember a day whereby they taught us about the different, you know, mental health awareness. I don't remember. Sasifuna nge propaganda nentonto izinto ke kunanamhlanje, there is nothing okay, yes, that I can apply that onto.
1: Propaganda.
0: Exactly. I can't do it. Okay, no, second I found a lento, go LO, and therefore, you don't even know. You find out that as old as we are, but sometimes when people come to us, you know, with their own mental health issues, we don't even know how to react. Uzomkalangapi, uzotini, you know, which are things that affect, you know, people, and njengoba siphilisana we should be able to know how to uphilisana nabantu.
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6: Radio 786 News. Assalamu alaikum and good afternoon. I am Khadija Davids. Iranian strikes have caused extensive damage to United States military installations across West Asia. Images show the damaged buildings and military equipment at bases in Kuwait and Saudi Arabia. A senior U.S. service member speaking anonymously to NBC News described the damage as irreparable. The officials said rebuilding some of the affected facilities could take decades. These revelations come amid accusations that the Pentagon has not fully disclosed the extent of the destruction. The service member also said that Iran's drone and ballistic missile attacks have continued to target bases in the region. A Pentagon Inspector General report found that hundreds of buildings and structures had been damaged. The affected facilities are spread across Kuwait, Bahrain, Qatar, the United Arab Emirates, Saudi Arabia, Iraq, Oman and Jordan. The financial cost of the conflict has also escalated sharply. U.S. Central Command estimates place the cost of the war at more than $43 billion by early September. The figure includes billions spent on munitions, equipment losses and damaged military assets. Meanwhile, questions have emerged over U.S. casualty figures linked to its war of choice against Iran. The Washington Post reports that internal records may show more military deaths than officially disclosed. More than 820 U.S. service members have reportedly been wounded since the war began, many during Iranian counterstrikes. Now, the reports highlight the growing military, financial and human costs of the conflict while raising fresh questions about the full extent of the losses suffered by U.S. forces in the region. A 62-year-old man has died at the National Extreme Festival at Killarney International Raceway. Marcel Angel was competing in the Extreme Supercars category. Event organizers have described Angel as a valued member of the motorsport community. They have subsequently cancelled the rest of the day's program following the incident. Police operations in Cape Town have led to the arrest of two suspects on firearm and drug-related charges. Anti-gang unit officers arrested a 27-year-old man in Aitzig during a raid linked to ongoing gang violence in the Ravensmead policing precinct. They searched a property in Carnation Street and discovered an unlicensed 9mm pistol with no serial number and two rounds of ammunition. The suspect is due in the Goodwood Magistrates Court on Monday. Meanwhile, Operation Lockdown 3 members have conducted a separate raid in Elsies River. They found 65 packets of cocaine, 28 packets of crystal meth and 47.5 Mandrax tablets at a house in Avondale Street. A 26-year-old suspect was arrested for possession of drugs following their discovery. Mayoral Committee member for Safety and Security Alderman J.P. Smith has condemned an attack on traffic services officers during an illegal street racing operation in Pardon Island. The incident unfolded shortly after 11 p.m. when officers arrested two motorists for reckless and negligent driving and participating in an illegal street race. Around midnight, racing resumed and a third driver was arrested on charges including illegal street racing, drunken driving and malicious damage to property after crashing into a traffic vehicle. Now, as officers attempted to impound the car, a crowd of spectators allegedly turned hostile and damaged two additional traffic vehicles. One of the cars had its side and rear window smashed during the unrest. Two traffic officers sustained injuries in the incident. Members of Maitland Police arrived on the scene to assist law enforcement officials. They later tracked down a vehicle that had been towed away from the area and arrested its driver. The suspect faces charges including riotous behavior, intimidation, threatening a peace officer, obstructing law enforcement and inciting violence. All four suspects were detained at the Maitland Police Station. Mayoral Committee Member for Safety and Security, Alderman J.P. Smith.
7: The behaviour of those involved in this fracas is yet another example of the lawlessness that exists on our roads and in our society. There can be no justification for breaking the law and then attacking the very people who are employed to serve and protect by enforcing those laws. I condemn the actions of those illegal street racers and those who support their actions in the strongest terms. We'll work closely with SAPS to identify and track down any persons involved in the attack on our staff, and I call on anyone with information to please come forward. Anonymous tips can be shared 24/7 on 0800 110077, and a reward has been issued by the city.
6: Mayoral Committee Member for Safety and Security, Alderman J.P. Smith. President Cyril Ramaphosa has granted the Madlanga Commission of Inquiry a further extension, pushing the deadline for its final report to January 25th. The commission was previously expected to conclude its work by November 16th this year. The presidency says the extension will allow investigators more time to assess new evidence and expert testimony linked to the inquiry's mandate. Presidential spokesperson Vincent Magwenya says additional issues emerged during hearings, making more time necessary to complete the commission's work. President Ramaphosa has also praised the Commission's progress and the response of law enforcement agencies to evidence uncovered during the proceedings. The inquiry is investigating allegations of corruption, criminality and political interference within South Africa's criminal justice system. The Commission has already submitted two interim reports to the President, which led to referrals for investigations and disciplinary action involving several senior police officials. Amongst those implicated are former Hawks Head Major General Lesetja Senona, Major General Richard Shabiri and other police members. The Commission's second interim report also recommended investigations involving suspended Deputy National Police Commissioner Lieutenant General Shadrach Sabia and businessman Brown Mohotsi. Meanwhile, hearings continue as investigators deal with outstanding witnesses and unresolved matters. The testimony of Crime Intelligence Deputy Major General Feroz Khan was recently postponed following his hospitalisation. Commission Chair Justice Mboyiseni Madlanga has stressed that no final findings have yet been made on the allegations before the Commission. That's the news for now. More follows on Radio 786 at 5 o'clock.

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1: 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now but they actually chip away your confidence
0: they
1: 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easier for them ukuba bemane bethethe into ezithile ba you know baphose ezozithukwanyana just to chip away your confidence of which I think njengokuba imama sechilo masibafundise rather because 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
1: you know,
0: balenkolo you know, because there's not much information you take from them some of the things they say as yonyani
1: you remind me of something ne I had this other classmate you know throughout my high school as well as wafika kwa grade 7 saya kwelantu kake kwi high school A1 who just came from Zimbabwe, meaning that, you know, that entire curriculum is a Zimbabwe, and then she had to change to South African one. And something that will always stick to me is that in their curriculum, Zim, they have religion studies to a point whereby when I told her that I'm a Muslim, ebeseyazi like she could tell
0: yeah.
1: And it's not something that you know ebehlekela uyabo aphose phi jokes as
0: tenekileyo
1: because why though she's a hard staunch Christian
0: yeah.
1: She knows that there's another religion called Islam
0: yeah.
1: And therefore it's a religion you know I've never had to ukuba dibendi chaza ukuba itheni because seyazi
0: yeah,
1: of which also brings on to the fact that people really get so scared by what they don't know that they feel like they have to oppress or diminish that thing because they feel threatened by it because abayazi at the end of the day yabo because even nangoku xa ufika and you even post yourself on social media in a hijab uthethe ngesixhosa people have a lot of misconceptions about Islam 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
1: that's the thing.
0: But that's not the case, because even I myself as a Muslim, that's boring. 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
0: Which I relate to them.
1: Akhonto nje mna ndibe uhlaliphe umamele. 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
0: Hey, kuzaba mandi kakhulu ke kule veki izayo. Hopefully nathi sabe sekhona ke phaya. 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
1: also on that note there's this person who robbed a bank with Ilanduk in spice the spice
0: kuphi ngoku
1: in India
0: yey
1: and he was successful
0: yo
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0: spice.
1: Game. What you call the spice one? It's not paprika. It's pele pele.
0: Why rope? Why rope?
1: Yes.
0: Kutwa wenze njani?
1: It took $4,000, which imali
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1: greed, honestly greed.
0: Banqanwe olona hlobo.
1: It's always the yes, money is not even the root to all evil. People are. You'd be amazed.
0: Because imali
1: just how greed.
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0: 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Our Radio 786 officially kicks off its pre-election coverage. Every Monday, we will be interrogating questions about the fabric of South Africa's democracy to help you, the listener, broaden your understanding ahead of the November 4th municipal elections and why your participation matters. Now, in the first episode of Democracy in Action, we unpack what it means to be councillor with political analyst Professor Stephen Friedman. Good afternoon and welcome to the program.
2: Good afternoon, Khalid. Thank you.
0: Now, today's topic is what makes a councillor a councillor. Now, according to you, what is the definition of a ward councillor and their primary mandate?
2: Well, we'll learn about the definition, but I think that the quality which is required is a person who is able to represent people, and that is really the only qualification. In other words, it must be somebody who's in touch with what the people who voted for them want and committed to doing their best to getting it. There's a lot of talk at the moment about how people need technical qualifications and academic qualifications. I mean, none of this is true. We have some history in this country of people who have none of those qualifications being very effective and people who have all of those qualifications being ineffective. So essentially, it's an ability to understand what voters want and to work very hard to try to make that a reality.
3: One doesn't necessarily go to university to pursue a qualification, perhaps to become a ward councillor. Now, oftentimes it's active community members who get coaxed, you know, into joining a political party that end up contesting to become a ward councillor. Do you believe then that ward councillors or those people that are chosen as ward councillors should have some educational background from a tertiary institute? Now, having said that, there are those, you know, who have that particular background and they have been ineffective.
2: No, it's not a requirement at all. And the point I made is that we have evidence of that. You see, the argument that they should have the qualification, if it has any merit, is based on the idea that officials will give them all sorts of technical information or technical claims, and they must be able to evaluate those. But that's not actually a valid argument, because if you're an effective councillor and you don't understand the technicalities that the official is talking about, you must insist that they explain it to you in language which you understand. And you must ask them the questions which force them to tell you this in terms that people without the qualifications can understand. That's what effective representatives who don't have fancy degrees do. They say, explain this to me in language that everybody can understand. And if they can't do that, then they're not doing their jobs, and they should be held to account for that. So, really, academic qualifications, tertiary qualifications are not requirements. In fact, if you insist that they're requirements, then you're excluding literally millions of people who may be able to serve other people very well from the opportunity to do so, because you're saying, well, only those with this or that qualification can do that. It's a form of saying that some people are better than others, and in a democracy, nobody's supposed to be better than anybody else or have more rights than anybody else.
3: So what you're basically saying, Professor, is that this does not influence their ability to understand the law and implement when responding to concerns from their assigned community?
2: No, not at all. And as I say, I can think of some very effective representatives. Unfortunately, they were sometimes people who fell foul of their party leadership because they were effective representatives. But that didn't alter the fact that they really did a good job of speaking up for the people who voted for them. Some of them had not even finished school, let alone university.
3: Perhaps, Professor, we can then, redirect our question into saying, what sets a good councillor apart from a bad one?
2: Look, I think this commitment to representation is actually very important. I mean, first of all, it might sound obvious, but finding out what your voters really want is a very important part of the story. I mean, far too often we hear people who are elected repeat all sorts of things which they've heard from other people about what their voters want and what their voters concern them. They must not necessarily be true. A couple of years after we became a democracy, just to give you an example of how important this function is, I was running a research center, and I was approached by politicians who wanted us to help them understand why the people who voted for them weren't paying for services. And this is quite startling, because they were voted for by people. They should know why people are not paying for services. So if you have to hire a research organization to tell you what the people who voted for you think of local government, then you're clearly not in touch. And that might be an old story and an isolated story, but I think it's pretty indicative very often. So you have to know what it is. And obviously not everybody in your ward will not want the same thing, but you have to know what the various interest groups want. You then have to take a view on what the majority want, and you have to do your best to try to achieve that. To give you an example from another country of what is possible, in Britain about 100 years ago, the entire social housing program, which actually put roofs over the head of millions of people, was mainly the work of one councillor who became focused on this issue, who raised it in every possible forum, and who eventually won. Now, that's obviously an extreme case, but you know, if you are a good councillor, there's lots you can do to ensure that the concerns of the people in your ward are heard and addressed. The other thing, of course, which a councillor should consider here, which happens in other countries, but doesn't seem to happen here to the same extent, is to make yourself available to your voters so that they can bring their concerns to you. I remember a colleague from Brazil telling me, just as one example, about a councillor in one of the Brazilian cities who used to meet every weekend with people from the Shack settlement that she represented to make sure that if they had problems with government, she knew about them and was able to address them. Now, I don't think much of that happens in this country, but it really should happen in this country because that's a very important service to voters to ensure that their councillor knows if they have particular problems and is prepared to do something about them.
3: Let's talk about the ward councillor training. We know that once a candidate wins an election, they will need to undergo basic training to familiarize themselves with the municipal law and proceedings. Do you believe this current training is adequate?
2: No, I don't, because I think that it very often makes the mistake, as I say, of assuming, you know, that a lot of the training tries to turn councillors into municipal officials by giving them all sorts of information which you know, of a technical sort, or all sorts of information on municipal budgeting, etc., which is not necessary, because that's the kind of thing which you insist officials ought to tell you about. That's the kind of thing which you insist on being informed about. I think the training that is required is training which equips the councillor with as much basic information as they need, because very often councillors may not have that information. What I'm talking about here is precisely how the council works, what you have to do to get issues addressed, who it is that you need to speak to, and information of that sort. I think it would also be very important to inform councillors fully of the rights of the people they represent and the way in which, if they wish, they can try to get those rights informed. So I think training should focus much more on trying to make a person an effective representative by equipping them with that basic information about how the system works and how the council works, which means that if they do want to do their best for the people who voted for them, they know what is possible and what is not.
3: And finally, what should the public scrutinize before deciding to vote for a particular councillor?
2: I think they need to really look at, is this a person who actually takes me seriously? That would be my criteria. You know, there's a person who's standing up there making all sorts of speeches, etc., going hopefully door to door, because not all of them do that, but they should. Is this a person who I think is prepared to really work for somebody like me? Is this a person who listens? Very often you find in politics at all levels that if people listen hard enough, you get a very clear sense from the kind of issues that a politician raises, from the kind of concerns they express, whether their concerns are your concerns. That is the criterion which people need to use. I do have to add to that, however, and say that in the real world, I mean, we would all love to live in a world in which We could clearly identify candidates and say this person really is my kind of candidate. Sadly, in the real world, they don't usually exist. And so that very often we have to make, we have to engage in what is called tactical voting. And tactical voting is really the process of saying, look, this candidate is not ideal, but they're more likely to take us further towards the goal that I want than the others. And I think in reality, we all find ourselves voting for candidates who are closest to what we would like, because we don't, unfortunately, usually find candidates who tick all the boxes. But there's nothing wrong with that, because we are far better off with candidates who at least go some of the way to addressing our needs than those who don't go any other way at all.
3: Okay. Professor, thank you very much for joining us this afternoon. We appreciate your time.
0: Lowo ke ngu Professor Stephen Friedman no teacher payana ke kwelela sa Johannesburg kota ka hambi ke siseza uphinda sincokole naye apho nalapho khona ke ngoku sizawube sithetha ngomeya ngoku ngoba 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
6: World leaders may speak of a ceasefire, but we know that nothing has changed in Gaza. The inhumane Israeli siege continues. Palestinian families and orphans are still being murdered, still being starved, and still being denied basic humanitarian aid. In just 2 years, the Israeli entity has slaughtered tens of thousands of Palestinians. Thousands more have been martyred since the Zionist occupation of Palestine began in 1948. The West remains complicit. Arab leaders talk of peace, but they enable genocide. 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
1: Sapula pula inkqubo yakho abo bakhulwayo ku Radio 786 100.4 FM uhleli nami ke uKhalid Khungane give us part no sister Ramlamali Khase Dlame kuleveki ke njengoba bese sichilo ke phaya sathi 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
2: We continue our pre-election coverage ahead of the upcoming local government elections on November 4th. Last week, we explored the roles and responsibilities of a ward councillor and what residents should consider before deciding to vote for a contesting candidate. Today's episode of Democracy in Action, we turn our attention to what makes a mayor with political analyst Professor Steven Friedman. Good afternoon and welcome to the program. Professor, by universal standards, what should make a mayor a true mayor?
3: Look, the difference between, you know, like a councillor, a mayor needs to be able to effectively represent people. But in our system, a mayor has to be more than that, because a councillor is simply somebody who speaks for people. A mayor is somebody who leads an administration and therefore has to be aware of how you actually make an administration work for you. I think it's very important that you know, one of the qualities of a mayor, because remember, they are now taking over the political responsibility for the entire administration of the city, is to have the ability to make sure that the administration of the city works for what the mayor wants to achieve and what the elected representative wants to achieve, rather than simply what the officials want to achieve. One of the problems we have, in my view, in local government in many parts of the country is that people can vote for an alternative because they don't like whoever's governing at the moment, and they vote for an alternative and somebody else takes over and absolutely none of the things that were worrying them change because the administration just carries on doing what it was doing before. That is very much a question that happens when mayors are not effective at making sure that the administration does what the people who were elected to serve citizens wanted to do. It's also very important, and this doesn't apply to councillors either, is that a mayor has to ensure that they actually govern, because that's what they're doing, for the entire city. A mayor who believes that it's their job to serve the people who elected them only, rather than everybody who lives in the city, is going to create divisions and is going to create unhappiness with local government. This is always true, but it's particularly true in the new reality in this country, in which increasingly the vast majority of mayors are people who do not represent parties which were voted for by a majority. They usually represent parties in a coalition which only got a minority of the votes, and it's very important for them to take the interests of the entire municipal area into account, not just that of the people who they rely on for support.
2: I'm glad you make mention now of a pertinent issue that we keep on facing in South Africa, with mayors that are only willing to serve those who put them in power and pay a blind eye to the rest. Do you believe that South Africa is adhering to the universal standard, or does it differ in the South African context?
3: No, I don't think there's anything particularly unusual here. I mean, it varies. You know, it really depends. It depends less on the country and the system as you know, how politics work in particular parts of the country. You know, there are parts, I could think of all sorts of countries around the world where that can be a huge problem in some parts of the country, and not a problem at all in the others. So it's not, you know, it's not usually a general problem throughout a country or a society. It tends to be a question of who is in charge in particular areas and what sort of attitudes they take.
2: Now, does South Africa have an example of an ideal mayor, in your opinion? Perhaps if we were to put the names of all previous mayors, you know, into one pot, who is an ideal mayor that perhaps if you were to pick out his name, you will say that he embodies what a mayor should look like?
3: Well, I don't think that there's such a thing as a perfect mayor, because there's not such a thing as a perfect human being, so we have to be aware of that, and they all have their flaws, etc. But if you're forcing me to raise an individual, and that I think tells you a lot about our politics over the last 30 years, it's an individual who I'm sure your listeners have never heard of. I think that if you were to go to a group of politically informed South Africans, they wouldn't have heard of this person either. But he's a man called Ben Mokoena. And the reason why I think Ben Mokoena was exceptional is that in 1995, when we had democratic local government, Ben Mokoena took over the city of Middelburg in Mpumalanga, the municipality. And he made a serious attempt to really do some of the things I was talking about earlier, to make sure that he was in touch with residents, that he served them, that he put them ahead of party politics. And the punchline of the story, the end of the story, was that he didn't last as mayor very long, not because the residents didn't like him, but because the political high-ups decided that a mayor who was more interested in the citizens of Middelburg than he was in doing what the party leadership told him to do or what the party caucus told him to do was a problem, and he was squeezed out. You know, he went off to pursue other things, and I worked with him on a particular book project a while ago. You know, I think that's the kind of indication, unfortunately, that when you have people who come across and do what it is that I think voters want them to do, that they run the risk of their party leaderships deciding that that's not what they want. I think if we, you know, if we can have more mayors like him and less mayors like the ones that we've been referring to, you know, I think local government would have a lot more credibility among citizens if we did that.
2: Now, unlike ward councillors who don't necessarily have fancy degrees, I think it is only but fair that we also bring the issue of education also into this topic, seeing that we spoke about it on the previous episode. Should a mayoral candidate have some tertiary qualifications to better understand their job?
3: No, once again, absolutely not. It's not a requirement. A mayor must have a feel for local politics. They must have a sense of what their constituents want, and their constituents have we serve of the whole city or the whole municipality, not just a narrow political group. And they must be able to hold the officials to account. I think it's very important to stress that you don't. You know, you can say, well, there are all sorts of technicalities in the city budget, and how is the mayor going to understand that? Well, a good mayor who doesn't have that training says to the officials, if you can't explain this to me in language I can understand, then you're not the right person for the job. Because you know, local government's supposed to be governing with citizens, not against citizens. And if you can't explain to the people you're governing with what you're doing and why you're doing it, well, then you probably should be in some sort of other job. So a mayor doesn't need those qualifications. And very often those qualifications can be a problem rather than an asset because, you know, speaking as an academic, unfortunately, people with qualifications sometimes think that they know more than other people and that they're smarter than other people on issues in which they're not. And that's a problem for mayors as well as it is for others. So, there's no connection between whether a person has a technique. And incidentally, this is, the reason you're asking these questions, I think, is because I think that there's a very widespread view in this country, which is peddled by the major political parties, that the reason why people have been disappointed with local government over the last 30 years is because you don't have enough people with qualifications. And I think that's just perpetuating the problem. Because if you're going to emphasize a person's qualifications or over their ability to speak for others and respond to them, well, then, you're going to make the situation a lot as bad as it is very often at the moment. So, we don't want our mayors to be people with degrees. We want our mayors to be people who are in touch with citizens, who want to serve all of them and who know how to make sure that the administration does what citizens want it to do.
2: We end it there for today. Thank you very much.
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2: World leaders may speak of a ceasefire, but we know that nothing has changed in Gaza. 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Palestinian families and orphans are still being murdered, still being starved, and still being denied basic humanitarian aid. 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The West remains complicit. 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

0: Salam alaikum and good afternoon to all the listeners. My name is Stevie Williams and this is the sports soccer. And we will be telling you all about the EMS tournament. I've got a fantastic guest in the studio by the name of Ziyad Sector. And Ziyad will then now just greet the listeners.
1: Assalamu alaikum wa rahmatullahi wa barakatuh, listeners of Radio 786 and Stevie Williams. How are you doing this afternoon?
0: I'm doing very well, Azad. And how are you doing? That's more important.
1: Oh, very, very busy.
0: Is it?
1: Yeah.
0: What is your brain's capacity? Is there still capacity?
1: Yeah, it's over 100% capacity right now. We are a week away from this major tournament.
0: Look, it's going to be a discussion around this EMS tournament. It's a tournament that is staged throughout the country. Everybody's heading towards Cape Town, and it's clearly all Muslim schools. So yeah, just dive into it. As to how did Cape Town get the bid this time?
1: Okay, this particular tournament started just over 20 years ago. And it was hosted at various provinces in the past, mostly up north in Gauteng and KZN. I remember in the late 2000s, it was in the Eastern Cape one year. And the last time it was in Cape Town, it was in 2011. And the venue was at Islamia College. Mm-hmm. So around about 15 years ago, mm-hmm. it was here in Cape Town.
0: So you have a idea as to the magnitude and how to run it. Are there more participants this time?
1: It looks like it, and especially from the Western Cape. Mm-hmm. We're sitting at about 84 schools. Mm. Sorry, not 84 schools, 84 teams.
0: Yes.
1: And 30 schools. And that will give us approximately 840 players.
0: And age groups?
1: Age group varies from the five different age groups. That is under 9, under 11, under 13, under 15, and under 17.
0: And when it comes to accommodation, how are these people accommodated?
1: Some schools will book their own accommodation in the surrounding areas where the venue would be. And they do their own booking, or they will ask us for assistance on certain recommendations. So there would be hotels, there would be B&Bs, there would be certain hostels that is available, because it is during the school holidays. So one or two of the schools are using schools that have dormitories.
0: Yes. So it's purely going to be soccer. And it's only male soccer, or is it female soccer as well?
1: It will only be male soccer. It's the traditional rules of this particular tournament. Mm. However, there was request because you know, when it comes to Cape Townians, we try to tug on the rules. Female teams there, and can we have under 19s? Mm. So those requests came through.
0: Daarom het ons die meeste prisoners.
1: Ja.
0: In land. Kijk hoe lach. Zeg, listen, as it stands over the what and. Give the listeners the place that this will take place and the date.
1: Okay. The venue is Zeekoevlei, Rooikrans, that sports facility. The date would be the 28th, the 29th, and the 30th of September, Monday, Tuesday, Wednesday.
0: And how many playing fields will be occupied? How many do they have?
1: We have secured all the playing fields, including the cricket and softball fields. Mm. We take in the three normal size soccer fields of the local soccer club over there. We take in those three fields and subdividing up into about 12 small seven-a-side fields.
0: Mm-hmm. Mm-hmm. So seven-a-side, so it's six infield players and one goalkeeper.
1: That's correct.
0: And just because we are Cape Townians, how is the Cape Town team doing, or teams doing so far?
1: Oh, they're doing quite well, because we've been competing against each other now for the past couple of months, and with that stats, they've proven because we at our home ground advantage. Mm-hmm. The weather and the climate we are used to now, yes. Because we always used to travel up to Johannesburg and Durban. Climate is different. The altitude is different. The air is thinner. So now we're closer to the sea. So it's at our advantage. So hopefully, inshallah, I know in the past there was one or two schools that brought some trophies home. That was in 2024.
0: So how many people are helping you?
1: Oh, there is quite a lot, because it is not a single school that is hosting it. It is the Western Cape, the Muslim Western Cape Schools, which is the Association of Muslim Schools in the Western Cape. And we collaborated with volunteers, task teams, to assist us with vendors, to assist us with the medics, to assist us with security, and even the technical groups as well. And one of the assistants or the group that is helping us is the SA Legends.
0: Fed Legends, yes. Yeah. And what is their function?
1: Their function, because they come with loads of experience. Their skill set would be the actual technical, the technical and the disputes, or the technical advice that they would probably give to us as organizers on how to resolve certain issues that will arise during those 3 days.
0: So if there's a team that feels they are really hard done by, and they lodge
1: an appeal
0: onto the outcome or on the whatever, are you saying that they will face the Legends, and of the Legends will be part of that?
1: They will sit on the disciplinary panel. Mm-hmm. And we will obviously give a ear to the issues at hand, and then we will discuss it and get some resolve or resolution to it.
0: So how competitive? You've been to some of these tournaments already. I haven't been to one. So how competitive is this?
1: When it comes to the Western Cape schools, we are competitive, but where the pressure is heightened or builds up is between the KZN schools and the Gauteng schools.
0: So they're normally at loggerheads.
1: They're at loggerheads, at each other's throats.
0: Is it? So indirectly you're telling me that our people on this side, they are, I would almost say they are well behaved, or they accept the structure.
1: We should give them the credit, yes. We should give Cape Town the credit.
0: Exactly. So at the end of the day, you need to sharpen your pencil when it comes to them. And who's going to officiate these games? Referees and so on.
1: Referees, we go into probably confirm by Monday. We were looking at the LOF of Mitchell's Plain, and obviously of that district where we're going to host. So by Monday we will probably confirm everything and speak to the coordinates for those referees.
0: So there's
1: those groups
0: about 3 to 2 weeks left.
1: No, 1 week.
0: 1 week. So
1: 1 week.
0: So
1: yeah, but we've been in consultation since April already with them.
0: Okay. So the way I see it, it's going to be as far as I can check it out. You know, when most of these teams converge onto an area, okay, I have the experience of being in the provincial tournaments, you know, for the big guys, and at the time, and I can tell you it is very intense, you know, it's very intense, and especially when you come with a good side, with expectations. So when you look at at the out or the offset? Are the all these things, like with fixtures, are that still to be finalized? Or and groups, are they going to play in groups? Give us the format of how they're going to be.
1: All right. Because if I can give you just the subdivisions of all the age groups. In the under nines, we have 11 teams. The under 11s, we are sitting with 10 teams. Under 13, I think they are sitting on 15 teams. The under 15, 16 teams, and the under 17, that is 20 teams. Mm. I might just be incorrect with that, but what we've done is we have broken them up into groups. So we have two groups per age group. Mm. Just for the under nines, they will be in one pool because they're the smallest group. And from the group stages, which will take over 1.5 days, after that, we'll take the best of the top eight, out of the two groups, and then place them into the quarterfinals. After the quarterfinals, then we'll do the semifinals and the finals thereafter.
0: And how is, when you look at the teams, what is the duration of a game?
1: The duration of each match would be 15 minutes.
0: Each way or 15 minutes flat?
1: 15 minutes flat. There will be a time to change around as well.
0: So call it 7.5 and 7.5.
1: There we go. 7.5, 7.5. We decided that to do that here in Cape Town because of the wind factor. Mm. Just to give equal advantage.
0: Yes, that's right.
1: So,
0: also slim means.
1: So, and then between each match, there would be a 2-minute break. Mm. So every match will start exactly the same time. Mm. So we don't expect the referees to keep time. Mm. There will be one announcer, one person that will keep time throughout the entire day's fixtures.
0: Yeah. So it won't be this game is on and the other one is still looking
1: That's
0: for
1: correct.
0: Players.
1: That's correct. Yes.
0: Coordinated. It's very, very important though, and it looks very organized, you know. So at the end, when it comes to awards, what awards are there for individuals? And what awards are there for the full teams?
1: All right, we have your first, second, and third place. We have the trophies there as well. We have our...
0: At every age group.
1: Okay. Under 9 all the way up until 17. And we have the medals also assigned. So that will be your gold, your bronze, and your silver medals. Mm. And we are still in debate on top goal scorers
0: player of the tournament.
1: But we just need to mitigate between how we're going to do that with our infrastructure.
0: Mm-hmm. Mm-hmm.
1: So once that is decided within the next few days, and then we'll probably have that as well.
0: Is there a gate fee at Rooikrans?
1: Yes, there would be a gate fee. The reason being for the gate fee is not just for the tournament, it's more for, it is like a market. We have over 40 vendors that have the, you know, the local food trucks.
0: Yeah.
1: That's creating this buzz around Cape Town.
0: Yeah.
1: So over 40 vendors would be at the Rooikrans for the 3 days.
0: Yeah. It sounds the place to come to and the place to be. The dates, 28, 29, 30, is that on a weekend, like Friday, Saturday, Sunday?
1: No.
0: What days does it fall?
1: During the week, school holidays. It's the first 3 days of the school holidays, the September holidays. Yeah, straight after the long weekend.
0: Okay. Because I was just thinking, you know, that so that the people that is at work most probably would be there at the weekend, but it's not to be... Because, you know, everybody wants to watch the kids, etc., etc. So how's the traveling parties with these? Are they all coming by bus, fly? How do you know? What do you know about that?
1: From the Eastern Cape, I know that they are traveling by their own transport.
0: Yeah.
1: And teams out of KZN and Gauteng, they will be flying in.
0: Yeah.
1: So they will be arriving as early as Thursday already, which is the 24th of September. So they will be here some sightseeing and acclimatizing.
0: Yes, yes.
1: So, they will be flying in. So we have the flight schedules and everything to meet them at the airport.
0: Okay, okay. It sounds very, very, very nice. So is Cape Town going to go and fetch these people? Is it their part of, or do they also cover that to transport them to the staying place?
1: They would cover their own transport. Mm-hmm. So they booked their own transport from Johannesburg, from Durban. So they done their own bookings for those transports, because
0: hotels,
1: according to their budget. So
0: yes,
1: we didn't want to delve into we recommended few bus companies and transport companies. But the only thing that we would probably be doing is hosting them when it comes to our meals, when it comes to our venue, and obviously meeting them at the airport.
0: How many of the officials from the other areas are you incorporating into the structure here?
1: It is something that we would want to do in the future. Mm-hmm. Because it will create the fairness throughout the tournament. Mm-hmm. But unfortunately for this time around, it is just the official.
0: It's just the official
1: from the Western Cape.
0: Yeah.
1: It's official from the Western Cape. I mean, when we used to go there in the past, it was always the official. So we just need to be fair on that.
0: Yes, yes. No, it is not, how can I say, it was common practice.
1: Yeah.
0: And that common practice prevailed here in Cape Town as well.
1: That's correct.
0: So at the end of the day, I'm just looking at people appearing or whatever. This is where you see the legends will come in. And they are non-biased, because it doesn't benefit the legends in any event. Are you happy with the people that was posted as legends to assist the individuals?
1: Yes, definitely, because the advice that they gave to us throughout the couple of months when we got together, the beginning of this year, whatever I throw to them, whatever curveball I would give to them, and they would just say, just give us a couple of minutes, they come up, and then they will find the answer for you, how to resolve certain issues. And
0: brilliant. Yeah. Brilliant. It's nice reporting that to me, because I could not, the time did not allow me, because I said if it was one day in the mornings and then it's fine, but it didn't allow me because the afternoons it was family things that I had to attend to. So I'm looking forward to be at this tournament. What do you expect at the end of the day that this will be one of the well-run out of all? Because remember, we like to use somebody as a yardstick. You know, say Transvaal has always been the upper tier, whatever. What are we doing special that has never been done at the other tournaments?
1: Right, first of all, we obviously bring in, you know, the Cape Town flavor.
0: So
1: the Cape Town welcomes.
0: Yeah.
1: And you can already think about what's there we go. So we have the Cape Town welcomes, and we have our nasheeds, and we have our culture, our traditions. And
0: what's the flavor?
1: That's correct. And then obviously with our meals and our dishes,
0: that's our forte. Yes.
1: So
0: unforgettable.
1: We like to celebrate, and we like to boast about our city.
0: Mm-hmm.
1: And I can say this very much. I was at a meeting in Durban earlier this year, and one of the guys from Johannesburg that was with us, he's the national chairperson, and he says, he told me that I better get the snook ready for the braai. so they are looking forward to our tradition.
0: Yes,
1: they are looking forward
0: that
1: to our tradition.
0: That's beautiful. Will there be days or hours that they will... Okay, they can either come early and they can sightsee, or they can stay a few days later and sightsee, because their attention is going to be totally on the games on the day at Rooikrans. So all roads leads to Rooikrans. Tell me, if you think just off the cuff, who do you think is going to be the stronger area that we as Western Province has to watch?
1: Stronger area. You see, traditionally in Cape Town, we play the traditional soccer at its best, which is the 11-a-side.
0: Yeah.
1: So we are famous for that. Mm-hmm. When it comes to the teams of Durban and KZN, I mean, Gauteng and KZN, mm-hmm. Their leagues are based on 7-a-side. Their leagues are based on AstroTurf. Their leagues are based on, you know, the indoor soccer.
0: I got it.
1: So they play the fast pace. Mm. They play, once the ball gets to you, you just kick it.
0: Yeah, yeah. In space and push.
1: That's correct, yeah. So with the Cape Town schools, we would hold on to the ball.
0: We flare.
1: And do the long passes.
0: Yeah, we will put a little flare on.
1: That's correct.
0: Yes. So the contrast will be nice.
1: Yes.
0: I'm so glad I can be there. Yes. So the contrast is what it's all about. You know, a little bit of this and a little bit of that. And of course, they will be direct and straightforward, because their game is based around that 7-a-side.
1: That's great, yeah.
0: So it will be very, very interesting. If there's anything a rule that you want to bring about into that 7-a-side game that is not part of the game today, what would that be? Have you got something that you would like? I would have rather liked them to do it like this or like that. What would that be?
1: Oh, there's many.
0: I would love to hear it.
1: There's many. But, look, I would say more players per team.
0: Yes.
1: Possibly. Maybe more time for the matches, possibly. Mm-hmm. What else could I place over there? When we look at, you see, when I say more players, it would cut us nicely in the middle, where it serves those that play the 7-a-side and obviously the 11-a-side. So it helps both type of soccer players. Mm. There are other things which I probably should not say, but I'll leave it rather like that.
0: Yes.
1: Because just now they hold me to it, because
0: yes,
1: I said
0: they
1: that
0: can,
1: on
0: they
1: the Radio
0: listen.
1: 786, and they have the recordings, and they say, Mr. Sector, you said that on the radio. Can't we have a look at that?
0: Yes, yes. Yeah. And that sets us back again.
1: Yes.
0: To mull over something that is just
1: That's right.
0: Out.
1: I released the fixtures this morning after a whole long week of scrutinizing it with various stakeholders. And yes, you know, we got a whole bunch of queries. Mm-hmm. And it normally goes like that. So we have to look at the queries, see what we can do. Not that we can honor every query.
0: It is unmistakably the way it is, yes, the way it is. If you think about it, who were the last champions? This is an annual thing, isn't it?
1: Biannual, every second year.
0: Every second year. Yeah.
1: When it comes to the Cape Townian teams, I know Islamia College took some trophies in 2024.
0: Okay.
1: Al-Azhar Primary took a trophy or an award. And most of the teams up north would be the stronger teams, which would be your Azad, not Azadful, would be Al-Falah and Orient. So they normally dominate in this type of tournament.
0: Is it because they are league players?
1: The infrastructure as well. They have a couple of 7-a-side AstroTurfs.
0: Okay.
1: On the facility.
0: Now tell us, in our areas, are we so blessed to have the very same facilities? And if so, since when do we have it?
1: We are blessed to have those facilities. Not every school have it, but we make do with what we do. So
0: Manis are like Astro Turf by home.
1: It runs down the train line.
0: Yeah, runs down the train line.
1: But Yeah, we would like every school in the Western Cape, and I'm not only saying the Muslim schools, every school to have their own AstroTurf, to have their own indoor center, to have their own gyms, to have a nice full size rugby field. So and even the cricket field, because I can remember back in the days, if you didn't have a cricket pitch, you can't enter your school into a league, because the cricket pitch is either fully booked or it doesn't conform to certain specifications, especially when it comes to the older age groups. And when it comes to rugby as well, it was always if you don't have your pitch.
0: We're overpopulated on these fields, man.
1: That's correct.
0: You know, and it's difficult out. I was looking at Reigate the other day. I had a meeting at Reigate, and it looked like a sand pitch. And now they've got, and the league is going to start. Hmm. And you say to yourself, how is this going to get ready? You know, you're going to sow some grass or sand paint. So, you know, it's overplayed.
1: That's right.
0: As far as the city is concerned, do you guys have the city pestering them with schools to get AstroTurfs on their facilities?
1: I see. As I drive around, and especially Mitchell's Plain, I've noticed that they have upgraded their fields.
0: Yes.
1: Like in your Lintahiers and your Portlands and your West Ridges. So that's a good sign. And even in your township areas, mm-hmm. certain schools are getting their upgrades. So when they get their upgrades to the school building, that is also included.
0: Remember, it's now election time, and the promises that you get.
1: Yeah, the promises, and our roadworks are getting done within record time these days.
0: Yes. And the promises are made, and this is the time that you have to jump out and get them signed on the dotted line that they're going to give you a turf, or they're going to give you a soccer fives netting and whatever you. But those are politics, you know. And most of these schools, are they funded or self-funded? Like Al-Azhar and all those schools and Islamia, or is it?
1: They are self-funded, partially. Some of the schools get subsidized from the WCED, from Umalusi. So once they get accredited and they fit all the criterias, they do get funded from the national government in that sense. Other schools, however, that does not meet the criteria in a sense, do not apply for the subsidy. One school that I do know that reaches out to, obviously, the non-Muslims, which is your TLC Manenberg, because I notice on the player sheet that it's not all Muslim players, but that's how the makeup of the school is for a good couple of years now.
0: So it is not a foregone conclusion that every participant needs to be Muslim. Is that a prerequisite?
1: The criteria is to be part as a member of the Association of Muslim Schools. Mm-hmm. That's number one. And you must be accredited with WCED.
0: Mm. And that stands for? WCED?
1: That stands for the Western Cape Education Department.
0: That's for my unknown. Yeah, So ultimately, there is no hard and fast on it.
1: No hard and fast. I know in the past, like with our Nasheed programs or Nasheed competitions, Rahmania also participated. Mm-hmm. So we have similar schools like that, your Rahmanias, your TLC Manenberg, which we don't sidetrack that much. Those I was trying now just to find out the other type of schools that also operate in that similar manner.
0: Yeah. So if you look at it in the score when it comes to at the end of the tournament and you're gonna have your gala, where will that be, and you know, the awards, will it be on the field on the last day?
1: That's correct.
0: That take place?
1: We rather prefer it on the field, right straight after the finals, because the finals would be played on that final field that is close to the hall.
0: Okay.
1: at Rooikrans.
0: Yeah.
1: That is all fenced off. We're keeping that field untouched for the 3 days up until the finals are played.
0: Okay.
1: And we'll have the stage set up and the trophies been lined up as well. And we have wonderful sponsors that assisted us with those trophies and finance as well.
0: Yeah. My second question was going to be, where does the finances of all this come from?
1: It's a big makeup of sponsors, which is Standard Bank, the Sharia funding, the Sharia department of Standard Bank, and there are second tier type of sponsors, which is your Sedgears and the smaller business around Cape Town as well, that assist us not only in financial assistance, but if a company has a few trucks, a construction company, we need to cart the goalposts.
0: Yes.
1: So they will assist
0: that
1: us.
0: The manual stuff.
1: That's good. Your volunteers come from your Islamic Relief. Your manpower. Your SAFED.
0: Yeah.
1: So they all assisting. They all our partners. They all our organizers and our helpers to make this tournament a success. The other financial income that came in was our registration fees for each team and our vendors. Our vendors, we obviously charge a cover charge for the vendors to operate during the tournament. So that helped and assisted us as well.
0: So all the funds that is made at this Western Cape tournament, does it belong to Western Cape, or is it where it is then put into the pool of all the areas? Whatever you make, it is for yours. We call it, say, for your area, your district. So this is now Western Cape. Will it be for Western Cape?
1: Unfortunately, because we under the umbrella of the national, the AMS national. They secured our main title sponsor, which is Standard Bank. Mm-hmm. And with that is we obviously have to produce our financials to them after this tournament. And whatever is remaining does get forwarded back to the national.
0: And that is for the coffers of the national to stage the next...
1: That's correct. That's correct.
0: That is how it works. Yeah. So jy is 'n lekker credible ou hier om die ding te doen. Jy is 'n lekker credible accountant. So those things works with it comes without saying,
1: yeah.
0: It is very, very, very, very interesting. And we hope everybody should come and support this.
1: Yeah.
0: You know, the biggest support. It's just a pity it is not on a weekend, although parents would have been. Oh.
1: It would have been, but we didn't want to interfere with the normal league soccer.
0: Yes.
1: And because the time between when the soccer season ends, especially with the Castle League, when that soccer season ends and when the cricket season ends, and as you said earlier, that our areas or our sports facilities are overpopulated.
0: Yes.
1: So the minute the soccer ends, cricket starts. Or the minute rugby ends, cricket starts on the same field. So we needed to take that small little gap, and we chose rather to do the 28th, the 29th, and the 30th, because we were advised that the finals might be played at Rooikrans of, I think, the Castle League or whatever league that they normally host.
0: We don't want to clash also.
1: We didn't want to clash.
0: See,
1: we didn't want to interfere with the local districts.
0: Because you use the same players, you see. The same players.
1: That as well, yes.
0: Your local players might be needed in the games. So it works out fairly well, because even on the venue, if you just take all the teams, so we need to tell the parents that they should book a sick leave for that week, for those few days.
1: The line manager are not listening to this.
0: That they should put in sick leave now already, and explain it away, you know, because you want to support your kids.
1: That's
0: and I can true. I can imagine I'll be there, and I can imagine it's going to be a buzz. It's going to be a beautiful buzz. And especially with these small games, You know, it is one after the other. It's just a new team with a new, you know, after 15 minutes, the next team comes on. In five minutes, the next game is starting. And like you said, it will be a way they will have their games in sync. One whistle, start. One whistle, end. So everything will be on time. We hope it's going to go like that because sometimes we hope for this thing, then another thing comes. But Mr. Sitar, just hang in there. Let us have our tech, Sabir Jacobs, the best man on the planet, that will bring us back. Thank you.
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10: Assalamu alaikum and good afternoon. I am Khadija Davids with today's news roundup. Iranian strikes have caused extensive damage to United States military installations across West Asia. Images show the damaged buildings and military equipment at bases in Kuwait and Saudi Arabia. A senior U.S. service member speaking anonymously to NBC News described the damage as irreparable. The officials said rebuilding some of the affected facilities could take decades. And these revelations come amid accusations that the Pentagon has not fully disclosed the extent of the destruction. The service member also said that Iran's drone and ballistic missile attacks have continued to target bases in the region. A Pentagon Inspector General report found that hundreds of buildings and structures have been damaged. The affected facilities are spread across Kuwait, Bahrain, Qatar, the United Arab Emirates, Saudi Arabia, Iraq, Oman, and Jordan. The financial cost of the conflict has also escalated sharply. U.S. Central Command estimates place the cost of the war at more than $43 billion by early September, and the figure includes billions spent on munitions, equipment losses, and damaged military assets. Italy is preparing to deploy up to 4 naval vessels, including frigates, which it says will protect its merchant fleet travelling through the strategically important Bab al-Mandab Strait. The move follows growing security concerns in the waterway linking the Red Sea and the Gulf of Aden. According to reports, Italian Defence Minister Guido Crosetto has urged the European Union to take swift action to prevent further disruption to maritime traffic. Crosetto reportedly warned that delays in decision-making could threaten the movement of commercial commercial shipping through the route. Shipping traffic through Bab al-Mandab has increased significantly in recent months. The development comes as EU naval forces have raised their alert level in response to worsening conditions in the region. Meanwhile, pressure on European energy supplies is mounting. Saudi Arabia has reportedly suspended crude oil allocations to some European refiners for October under force majeure provisions. The latest developments highlight growing concerns over the security of key global trade and energy routes in West Asia. Tableview police are investigating a case of culpable homicide following an accident at a racetrack in Killarney this morning, which claimed the life of a 62-year-old man. Two workers working at the dump site were injured and taken to a medical facility for treatment. A dump site at a racetrack is a dedicated area in the pit lane or paddock where teams safely dispose of used hazardous fluids. The National Extreme Festival at Killarney International Raceway organisers have confirmed that Marcel Angel died in the accident while competing in the extreme supercars category. Event organizers have described Angel as a valued member of the motorsport community. They've subsequently cancelled the rest of the day's program following the incident. Mayoral Committee Member for Safety and Security Alderman J.P. Smith has condemned an attack on traffic services officers during an illegal street racing operation in Pardon Island. The incident unfolded shortly after 11 p.m. when officers arrested two motorists for reckless and negligent driving and participating in an illegal street race. Around midnight, racing resumed and a third driver was arrested on charges including illegal street racing, drunken driving and malicious damage to property after crashing into a traffic vehicle. As officers attempted to impound the vehicle, a group of spectators allegedly turned hostile and damaged two additional traffic vehicles. One of the vehicles had its side and rear window smashed during the unrest. Two traffic officers sustained injuries in the incident. Members of Maitland Police arrived on the scene to assist law enforcement officials. They later tracked down a vehicle that had been towed away from the area and arrested its driver. The suspect faces charges including riotous behaviour, intimidation, threatening a peace officer, obstructing law enforcement and inciting violence. All four suspects were detained at Maitland Police Station. Mayoral Committee Member for Safety and Security, Alderman J.P. Smith.
11: The behaviour of those involved in this fracas is yet another example of the lawlessness that exists on our roads and in our society. There can be no justification for breaking the law and then attacking the very people who are employed to serve and protect by enforcing those laws. I condemn the actions of those illegal street racers and those who support their actions in the strongest terms. We'll work closely with SAPS to identify and track down any persons involved in the attack on our staff, and I call on anyone with information to please come forward. Anonymous tips can be shared 24/7 on 0800 110077, and a reward has been issued by the city.
10: Mayoral Committee Member for Safety and Security, Alderman J.P. Smith. The Investigating Directorate Against Corruption, or IDAC, has issued a warning to members of the public about an imposter posing as its acting investigating director, Advocate Ntuthuzelo Vanara. The suspect is allegedly using Vanara's name and image to solicit sensitive information from unsuspecting individuals. IDAC says the phone number being used by the imposter does not belong to the acting director. The matter was brought to Vanara's attention by law enforcement officials. Following the report, the case will be referred to police for further investigation. Now, the directorate says the scam appears aimed at misleading members of the public. An official stressed that any suspicious contact claiming to be from senior IDAC representatives should first be verified. That's a wrap for some of the main news stories of the day on Radio 786. The news team will be back with more tomorrow morning at 8 o'clock.
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10: Another sunny day is expected tomorrow with a southeasterly wind reaching speeds of up to 15 kilometers per hour. Temperatures should range from 14 to 26 degrees.

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1: Assalamu alaikum, and we are back. This is the sports show, and we're talking school sport, and especially soccer. And we have the principal of one of these schools. He will talk about his school for a moment. It is Mr. Sattar. And Mr. Sattar, just say hello to the people again, the listeners.
2: Assalamu alaikum wa rahmatullahi wa barakatuh to listeners of Radio 786.
1: Well done. Mr. Sattar, coming back to your function and AMPS, right? Just give us the background of AMPS in its totality and where it stems from, what it envisaged in years to come, and where is it on its way?
2: All right. AMPS, besides all the talks that we had about the soccer tournament, it doesn't only look at sports in that sense. We bridge onto culture, we bridge onto upliftment of educators. So for example, when I say culture, we have nasheed competitions, we have debate competitions, we have spelling bee competitions. We also have various courses, various upliftment programs for our teachers, and even subsidies that is provided for the teachers in the Western Cape. So teachers that would like to improve or add to their qualification, and there is some subsidies available for them as well. So this is all through AMPS, which is part of AMPS National, which is also part of the independent schools. So all the independent schools that you'll find around in South Africa, which is those Catholic schools, the Jewish schools, and they form part of this huge umbrella, the independent schools, which is NAISA.
1: Okay. So in government, what is the percentage that government support these AMPS?
2: I can't tell you off the cuff, but I do know in 2025 it was they had a budget to assist teachers for their studies. That budget was around R1 million last year. So they would subdivide it into the various provinces, and on application the studies would get covered.
1: Okay. So there is some there. And have you got panels that sees to that and work on that?
2: So that will be the different departments within AMPS. That will deal with the bursaries, that will deal with the courses, the short courses throughout the year. And then we'll get those that will deal with the cultural events, which is our nasheed programs, our athletics, our spelling bees, our debates, Islamic debates, and those things. So so we tap into that. We do generate our own funds, alhamdulillah. So besides the soccer tournament, we do have other fundraising. So wherever we have these events, there must be some type of stall fee, cover charge, just to cover that event's expenses, and whatever profit, we start generating more profit so that we can survive for the next term again.
1: Yeah. So tell me, let's speak about your school. How many teachers do you have, males, females, and classrooms, and so on? And also on top of it, tell me how well are your students doing in the exams, etc.?
2: Okay. I'm the principal of Jamiat Al-Qura, that is in Skarpgraal, just off 13th Avenue.
1: Okay.
2: And very small school. We have about 300 students. That's in the primary school. But we have another division called the pre-primary school, which is the Montessori-based school. And then we have the know, the senior learners from grade 7 all the way upwards that will be doing the faith-based type, which is the HIFS.
1: Mm-hmm.
2: And we have two campuses with that. That's the male HIFS campus and the female HIFS campus. Mm-hmm. The school that I am in charge of goes from grade 1 all the way to grade 6. The amount of teachers we do have, it is around about 40.
1: Mm-hmm.
2: The ratio is more females than males.
1: Mm-hmm.
2: More
1: mm-hmm.
2: females than males. But there you can see that, you know, the females steer the ship.
1: Mm-hmm.
2: And, well, it's... You asked how the learners are doing. I was just halfway done with the reports, so I must still complete a few grade reports as well.
1: Mm-hmm.
2: So it looks good. They've done well this term, and opposed to, you know, a very short term.
1: Mm.
2: But our kids are good.
1: How does it stack up against the public schools?
2: Stack up against the public schools. There's a slight difference. We do all the same subjects as the public schools. So we have our English, Afrikaans, mathematics, life skills. When you get into your intermediate phase, we will have your natural science, history, geography. And added to that, this is where the faith path comes in. We have our Islamic studies,
1: yes,
2: which we dedicate 30 minutes a day.
1: Mm-hmm.
2: We even have a recital program, which lasts by our school an hour and a half per day. We even break for our Dhuhr prayer.
1: Mm-hmm.
2: That's our makeup of our school day. So, in comparison, we do the same subjects,
1: mm-hmm,
2: with not equivalent to the same amount of hours per week, but we try to get to, you know, the standard amount of hours at least.
1: So if you have a Muslim child at home and is in the mainstream of the government schools, would you rather than moot that it would be advisable to get into one of those schools, your schools? These biases. Check out my biases. Yeah.
2: Look, it's all up to the parents, because the way I explained it...
1: There are parents listening right now.
2: It's all up to the parents. If your vision for your kid is to have a strong faith,
1: yeah,
2: and you would like to steer your child into that direction. I'm not saying that a normal public school, mm, hasn't got a strong faith-based type of setup,
1: mm,
2: but... We have leeway. We have leeway within our independent schools.
1: Mm.
2: For example, you know that certain subjects and the curriculums has changed where public schools are mandated to teach certain things.
1: Yeah.
2: And those certain things are normally a taboo type of topic within, mm, the household.
1: Yeah.
2: When it comes to our faith-based schools, we have that leeway of either leaving that portion out,
1: yeah,
2: or changing or substituting it with something else to cover the expectancy of the curriculum for that year.
1: I got that. Mm-hmm. So advisably, if what you are saying to me is, if you are faith-bound and you want that real attention, how in number is one classroom?
2: At JQ, we have maximum 25 kids per classroom with two educators in a classroom. So we have what we call the Mu'alima, which is your Islamic studies teacher. That is your class teacher and an academic teacher. So two teachers per class. When it comes to the intermediate phase, grade 4, 5, 6, 7, these teachers start teaching subject-based. So you have a maths teacher that will teach grade 4, 5, and 6, so they will change into class.
1: Are there also two teachers in one class?
2: Yes.
1: At all times?
2: Not at all times, but for most of the times, especially when it comes to the form teacher time. So they will get that time early in the morning to do their normal administrative work. And the two teachers would be liaising or answering queries from our parents as well. So
1: So even if you, if all said and done, would it be advisable? Because if I look at the public schools, we're looking at 35, 40, 45 in one class for one teacher.
2: That's true.
1: So it is, it's not rocket science that you get the individual attention on at these schools. Are these schools, when you deem it as private schools, in cost, do they differ very much to the private school?
2: Differs very much to the private schools, yes.
1: Differs so up or down?
2: It differs more or less, I won't say up, because if we compare our private schools in the Levy suburbs of Cape Town, they come with their historical advantages, which is your facilities.
1: Yes.
2: And that's what we are lacking. But what we can offer our community is obviously the smaller classrooms, the
1: individual attention,
2: individual contact time attention. We even spring the our time for our religion, our time for our faith. So that's our added advantage to competing against those private schools. But when it comes to costing, I don't think it's more. I don't think it's also leveled to that type of schools, and especially when it comes to all the Muslim schools, they're all not exactly the same type of school fee paying.
1: So it changes from school to school.
2: Change from community
1: and
2: to community.
1: From area to area.
2: That's correct. Yes.
1: Okay, but I must admit that to have that supervision and that attention for a smaller amount, it is just one great advantage.
2: You can do
1: just one great advantage, because so many kids, there's hardly any kid that can fall through the crack, because you can so easily notice it. It is so easily visible if one wants to fall through the cracks. Because if two teachers already in one classroom of up to 25, it could be unheard of. So it is a very, very advantage, taking it just from what you are saying. And being a principal as well. So you don't find yourself in very sticky positions at school where you say to yourself, yarra Vijay, I mean, it's a deal with means. You don't find that too many times. Mm. Are they just conforming to the pattern, or are they those that goes against the grain?
2: I wouldn't say go against the grain. There's those that do test the sides, the system, but not in an entirety. So one would say we would resolve it at the end of the day. Mm-hmm. They do have their differences. They do have their differences with me as well. But we sit down and we come to an amicable solution.
1: Mm-hmm. Mm-hmm.
2: So
1: I can see it. I can see it from your entire way you carry yourself, that it never gets too much for you. Because on the outside, you don't show that it upsets. From the outside, you cannot see he's upset. He might go quiet, but he's not upset, So from that point of view, it is great to be a principal. That was covering the Islamic schools. So coming back to the tournament. You were saying to us, at the end of the tournament, the presentation will take place. When it comes to awards, does every child that participated get a medal or something? How does that work?
2: Unfortunately, we would like to give every child a medal. The budget would not allow us. We would like to give participation medals, but with our title sponsor, they are sorting out good gift bags that is filled with some gifts inside for every player, which is 840 players.
1: And of course, the emblem will be most probably on the on the bag on the gift bag.
2: That's correct.
1: And that is your memento.
2: That's correct.
1: Excellent, excellent. So, if you want to add to a beautiful tournament, I would surmise that you've been to other tournaments elsewhere. If you wanted to add something more to that tournament, what would that be?
2: Something more to the tournament. Look, I do understand when you say it would be a perfect time if it was over a weekend.
1: Yeah.
2: And I have all the parents there. And luckily, alhamdulillah, this year it is in the Western Cape. So the community could see what we always talk about and what we rave about whenever we go to the next province. But whenever we compete,
1: yeah,
2: up north, it was always over a long weekend.
1: Yeah,
2: and here's what I wanted to actually change, because the cost of living is very high, and we living in Cape Town. We're not of the wealthiest communities, so we do struggle. Our kids do struggle. And we would love, when we do travel to the other provinces, to basically afford to stay a bit longer, visit the other parts of the city. I can remember in 2024, when I took two of our teams from my school, and we were just there the weekend. We were just there the 3 days because that's what we could only afford.
1: Afford, yeah.
2: If we needed to stay a bit longer, that means meals, that means transportation, that means accommodation cost. And it would have been nice to take them to Ushaka. Mm. It would have been nice to take them to the beachfront to experience KZN. So that is what... that's what I would love. Okay, I don't know who would grant us this, but it's difficult. It's difficult. That's why at this particular moment there's 40 teams from the Western Cape because they all yearn to actually go and compete in the other provinces. So when it came to Cape Town this year, they felt, okay, now we played in the AMS tournament.
1: Yes.
2: So. It's just those schools that can fundraise nicely, that can afford, that can secure the sponsors, would go on these tournaments. But we would like for every school, for every team out of Cape Town to actually participate in these tournaments in the other countries, other provinces.
1: Other provinces, yeah. How many Islamic schools do we have just in Cape Town?
2: Cape Town, there's more than 20 that is registered at with the Association of Muslim Schools, but there's more than 20.
1: There's not non-registered schools still.
2: That's correct, yeah.
1: Are there any effort made to join the fold?
2: Yes, there is some effort made. And assistance as in administrative assistance as well, because to get your accreditation with WCD or Umalusi, it takes
1: some
2: a school
1: time, yeah.
2: Some time. The check boxes that you need to fill in, the criteria that you need to fill in. So we do offer a lot of support to the other schools that would like to be a part of this association.
1: That's brilliant, because at the end of the day, you know, the more the merrier, you know, and it impose also competition, you know. Yeah. Tell me, we've got one of our guys, we call him Doc, and he's in he plays chess. Are chess also one of your subjects or one of your sports at your school?
2: At my particular school, no. We do have learners playing chess during intervals.
1: Okay.
2: But we don't compete though. There's no league that we are a part of. But the other schools, I do know Islamia does play the chess. I do know Crescent and Guthrie. Mm. All of those schools do compete against each other and play chess, yes.
1: So is it something that, being the principal, is it something that you would suggest? Or is the, what they call it, is the capacity not there, and, you know, to enter into stuff like that still, for now?
2: For now, the capacity isn't there, but I would love them to play chess, because that's one of my that's one of my type of games. Let me just say, it's one of my type of games where I sit down and relax. But yeah, we don't have the capacity yet. We're just focusing on our soccer. Mm. We tried touch rugby last year, but we do have our soccer. We have our karate that's in house there. We have drama, we have robotics. It's not robotics, it's Curious Cup, sorry.
1: Okay.
2: We would love to introduce the other sports as well. It's just the capacity and the facility.
1: Athletics? Yeah. How does athletics go?
2: Athletics, we would run or roll out our inter-class athletics or inter-house athletics this year. And then from there, we will choose our school team that will compete against the other schools. So we have competed against the other Muslim schools. Mm. That was in May this year and then last year as well. So we use the venues. This year we use Blue Downs and we use Green Point last year.
1: Lovely. Yeah. If you think of the AMPS, right, the AMPS tournament, where would you rate your team to be, your teams to be? Somewhere there in the semis, somewhere there in the finals, somewhere knocked out? Or what of your teams are the stronger ones?
2: I would, as a principal of a school, say all my teams will make it to the finals.
1: I got it.
2: But I have a lot of faith in probably the under 11s and under 13s, but don't hold me to it because they're going to get me on Monday again.
1: Yeah. But for those.
2: Yes. So I will say all the teams.
1: All the teams.
2: I had a parent meeting early this morning. And I said I have to cheer for JQ in silence because I am the coordinator of the tournament. I have to be unbiased. Though.
1: You can't lean to the one and not to the other. Mm. Is there anything that is still left undone or stuff that needs total attention still and the time is drawing closer?
2: I hope that everything has been looked at and it's close to being tied up. We had a very long meeting last night, two and a half hours. This is the AMPS Exco. We have a chairman, Mr. Peterson. We have a vice chairperson, Mr. Kafar, secretary, Ms. Ibrahim, Ms. Omar. They are all principals of schools. And Maulana Yusuf Katrada, Sheikh Ibrahim Dawood, they all serve on the AMPS Western Cape Exco. So we looked at our action task plan and tried to check all the boxes. So it looks like we have covered but not completed. So we are diving into the last minute arrangements for this week coming.
1: Yeah, so it's like you said, dot the I's and cross the T's.
2: That's correct.
1: You're at peace that this thing will
2: after
1: come off
2: after last night's meeting, actually seeing the whole blueprint right in front of us and everybody giving the input and saying, no, that is all sorted out, we paid this, they are on board, fencing guy would come this day, sound guy would come on that day. So it puts me at ease that everything is slowly falling into place.
1: This is part of Gora's setup?
2: Gora would, he is part of the technical part. He is part of where the problems, he needs to solve the problems between the teams.
1: Explain how weird that.
2: He is part of the technical team, which deals in the disputes on the day.
1: So we coupled, the legends are coupled with Gora.
2: That's correct, yes.
1: That is the what's the name. So, it's not a big big, what's the name?
2: Tukura, with the legends, with an attorney, with a few other members from the other provinces. Mm. They will make this team up that will be this panel that will be heading the whatever hearings come about, whatever appeals they need to be dealing with that
1: now
2: day.
1: Now, see, for me, as the Owens gaan om te appeal?
2: Baie gaan.
1: Serious. Look, hulle kan nie vlieg oor. Serious.
2: Yeah. As I said at the beginning, Johannesburg and Durban.
1: Hulle is Muslim, man. That's teachers. So they know. They in the know. So, but in any case, experience sometimes and most times supersedes your emotion. Because most of these appeals are emotional appeals.
2: That's correct.
1: You know, and you just take the emotion out of it and look at the facts. And that is basically what it's about. I can for one say I'm looking forward to these 3 days. Initially, wasn't it supposed to be more days? Like 5 days?
2: I'm not sure with the other tournaments. I know I missed about 2 or 3 of these tournaments, but as far as I can remember, it was always over the long weekend, which took 3 to 4 days. Yes.
1: Yeah.
2: It would start on a Friday before Jumu'ah, and then it would end Sunday or Monday.
1: Okay, yeah. Okay. And you are quite pleased with the conditions of the fields. Did you go check those fields?
2: We've been there
1: pristine?
2: Quite pristine, yes, pristine. We just gave them a few pointers to touch up on. So the cricket club is sorting out certain areas. The cricket club that is based there, the soccer club that is Terence Hermanus, he's over there.
1: Yeah,
2: he is sorting out. He's always updating me, saying, "Oh, they sorted out the weeds on the side, and they had the the guys cutting certain areas."
1: Yes,
2: so they are touching up. We have the councillor, as you said, it's this time of the this time of the year when the elections. So the councillor,
1: you
2: the ward councillor,
1: they
2: are aware of a whole lot of things. So
1: security
2: is on board. We have a security company. We have a medical company. We even have a waste management team as well that will deal with the cleanups. Mm. So it was a large document to fill. I know I need to submit a few more requests from the city now on Monday. Mm. Due is at 12 o'clock, but that is all in order. The documents are in my office to be emailed before 12 on Monday.
1: We're winding up now, Mr. Sitar. If you look back and you look at all the work you've done, now the expectation is there that you would like to see this just flourish and just move. It's just supposed to be just plain sailing, right? Who do you want to thank? This is your opportunity. You can thank for those, all those, you can use names, you can whatever, that you want to thank for their participation and that help that they have rendered you.
2: I'll rather stay away from you from mentioning the
1: names.
2: Because I know I'm going to forget.
1: That's
2: right. That's correct. Yes. So I will try and mention all the groups.
1: Yes.
2: I'll try and mention all the schools that provided the assistances, all the Western Cape schools that provided the assistance, the help. And they are the group of schools that gave me the least of headaches.
1: Yes.
2: And queries. They're very helpful. They're very they always popping a message, Mr. Sector, if you do need help, just call upon us. The SAFED Legends as well, they're around there. The Al Azhar Primary School, the Crescents, the Islamic Colleges, the Savvy Colleges, they're always around, always assisting. There are other members in the other provinces that ran these tournaments in the past, and they also popped me a message like early this morning at 6:00 from Hartley Road Primary School in Durban, would say, listen, I think rather just do it so over those couple of days, try to move this and that around, because it will help and assist the vendors as well. He wasn't worried about his school. He was worried more about the vendors and the foot traffic coming into the tournament. So good feedback like that, and good feedback from your national body, your association, and just the community, the staff at my school, that never bothered me when my door was closed in the office. Mr. Sector, he's busy with AMS. He's busy with AMS now. So don't bother him right now. So I know they will still be on board those 3 days. They gave me their time. They said, we will be there. We will be at the gates. We will help wherever help is needed.
1: Yeah, that's brilliant, man. Because at the end of the day, you know, it can become very tiresome, and you know you can't wait for those things to start and to finish. And I think in that you most probably, I hope that you find very much enjoyment from the Fed Legends side. Feel free to tap into them on the days. Feel free to make your demands. We will make sure that we will keep you in the loop. Whatever question you want, or even if there's a field that you want us to marshal to and to go and check it out or whatever, feel free to do that. Our guys are very flexible in those things. So you just have to be visible, and then just ask, and they will and give them the rundown as what you expect. Our guys are there to be utilized, and they know what it's all about. So from our side, it is a pleasure for you to have come in with Gora to appoint us to do what we are going to do, and we will come in our apparel, and you will see who's who, and you will notice us when we come out there. So I can just say thank you to you for looking at our way and make use of our expertise, and we will say to you, let's hope that this becomes one of the best AMS tournaments ever staged, because you know the way we do it is we take pics of many a thing that happens. Sometimes you ask yourself, was this at our tournament or whatever? We publicize and we move on to the embark onto the journey with AMS, and in that we say thank you for you coming in, explain us to what AMS is all about, and also whoever is listening in, sit my sick leave in. And come watch your children. Come watch them. Do it now already. So that you know that you're going to be there. Let me tell you. Do you know how many is going to be there of the parents? They will put in that sick leave.
2: Definitely.
1: And they will come. And look, they can have tell their bosses, you know, my child is playing there. Mm. The ones from Durban is coming and blah, blah, blah. And they will give them off.
2: If you do the rough calculation, when I said 40 teams from Cape Town, that's 400.
1: Yeah.
2: 400 of our school children.
1: Yes.
2: As participating, just from our community.
1: Yes.
2: So, yes.
1: It's going to be a buzz. There's no question about it. Like I said earlier, I'll be looking forward to it. And all of our guys are pensioners, so we have no argument on it, right? Your last goodbyes, Mr. Sita?
2: Yeah, I know I never answered that one question where you asked me what would I would like the outcomes of this tournament to be.
1: Mm-hmm.
2: Is probably for the players, the coaches, the managers, the different schools to create or have everlasting friendships.
1: Yes. Yes.
2: Because that's what we aim to have after this tournament. Whether you lose, whether you win, whether you get kicked out in the group stages, Or you come all the way through to the finals.
1: I mean, I've got friends in provincial tournaments that we've been to since 2020, 1976.
2: Yeah.
1: And we are still friends.
2: And you still keep
1: in
2: contact.
1: You only get to know that person over that weekend, over that week.
2: That's right.
1: It's actually a two-week provincial tournament, 2 weeks. So over that 2 weeks, and you gel with people, and, you know, when you go to that area, we still look one another up. That's why so many of the Cape Townians in the Pro League went to stay even there, because they made such a great impact. So I know exactly what you are saying. But I say again, thank you for your time. Thank you for everything. I'll be watching you over the 3 days, and I'll be walking past you and with you. And I'm looking forward to it. Just to go on to another part for all the bereavements, there are so many people that has gone past and that has passed in this time. We just hope that their families are taken well care of, and all those that is still mourning and so on, that the strength of the Almighty be over them. From me, Stevie Williams,
2: Siyat Siktar,
1: we say good night.

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2: World leaders may speak of a ceasefire, but we know that nothing has changed in Gaza. 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Palestinian families and orphans are still being murdered, still being starved, and still being denied basic humanitarian aid. 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The West remains complicit. 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

0: Assalamualaikum warahmatullahi ta'ala wabarakatuh, and welcome to another edition of Awakening, the show that illuminates the spirit of Islam. My name is Abdul Salam Kamaruddin, and I'll be with you until about 8 p.m. this evening, inshallah. And as always, it is great to be back in your company, wherever you may find yourselves. We pray that Allah subhanahu wa ta'ala's love and protection remains with you and your loved ones. And alhamdulillah, we have something brand new and something very special in store for all of you. And in a few moments, inshallah, we'll be linking up with Hafiz Mahmoud Khatib, not locally, not nationally, but globally, alhamdulillah. And we will be discussing the road from Najaf to Karbala, as he is on journey or on the road between Najaf and Karbala, inshallah. And that happens shortly, within a minute or so. And then a bit later on the show at approximately 7 p.m. we'll also have in studio with us Abdul Qadir Kawal, and he'll be chatting to us about an upcoming fundraiser for the Habibiyah Sufi Masjid in the islands, inshallah. And inshallah, after that, we'll also try and have him perhaps next week perform live for us right here in the studio of Awakening, inshallah. And we'll end off the show later on with some beautiful kalams in honor of Host Park Sheikh Sayyid Abdul Qadir Al-Jilani and Rasulullah sallallahu alayhi wasallam as well. So all of that is happening right here on the Awakening show with myself, Abdul Salam Kamaruddin. For now, I welcome online Hafiz Mahmoud Khatib. Hafiz Ab, assalamu alaikum rahmatullah.
1: Wa alaikum assalam wa rahmatullahi ta'ala wa barakatuh to your good self and all the wonderful listeners of Radio 786. As we are literally on the road from Najaf to Karbala, we are on the way, inshallah, to the maqam of Sayyidina Aba Abdullah Imam al-Hussein. And we are very fortunate to be given this opportunity to come from his honorable father, Amir al-Mu'mineen wa Mawla al-Muwahideen, Sayyidina Ali ibn Abi Talib, Karramullah wajhul Kareem. Nothing can prepare you, Brother Abdul Salam, for this great, great journey where you are visiting the beloveds of Allah subhanahu wa ta'ala, the ones whom the Rasul sallallahu alayhi wa sallam mentioned, detailed analysis of their greatness. And we have the opportunity to spend time in those holy atmospheres, to revisit history, the annals of history, and to be able to learn lessons from their lives and their characteristics and their great works that they have done for the Ummah of Sayyidina Muhammad sallallahu alayhi wa sallam. Yes, we are a bus full of people, alhamdulillah. We have just completed our Arabic lesson today, alhamdulillah, in the bus. And alhamdulillah, you know, we have the likes of Hajja Naima Mani is leading us here with her beautiful son, the apple of her eye, Sidi Muhammad Saad.

0: Alhamdulillah, he's with us. We have the mother of Brother Irshad Malik as well. She is with us together with Husna as well. They are also representing the KZN and Gauteng region. And Alhamdulillah, we have Al-Hajj Qasim Tofa and his wife as well with us. And, you know, lots of people from Cape Town, Johannesburg and Durban. Uncle Mahmoud and Rehana Sable, you know, Alhamdulillah, with us. We have the Ismail sisters. We have Janab Abdul Qadir Khalfi and his entire entourage of Munshids, Alhamdulillah. And, you know, many people who have joined us for this trip, you know, in order to get closer to the beloveds of the Prophet Muhammad sallallahu alaihi wasallam, and, you know, reorientate ourselves. So, Alhamdulillah, we are very, very fortunate to be able to have this wonderful experience. And we have just come now from the house of Sayyidina Ali, Karramallahu Jal Kareem. In fact, I'm going to ask our brother Nuruddin Khalfi later to maybe sing the kalam that he recited in the very house of Amirul Mu'mineen, right next to Masjid-e-Kufa. So, Alhamdulillah, that was really an amazing experience. And then we have also a young Hamza as well, who has been reciting some beautiful kalams as well. So we are really surrounded by a wonderful group of people, Alhamdulillah, all the way from different parts of the country. We also have a representative from the Rifa'i Tariqah, our brother Fuad, Alhamdulillah. And we have Malikatul Baghdad, the Queen of Baghdad with us, Auntie Khadija Osman, she is here as well. And we also are very fortunate to have Janab Farid Sayyid Sahab from Muslim Views and his honorable wife, we refer to as Watini was Zaytun, but Alhamdulillah, people know her as Zaytun Bana, Alhamdulillah. And then the entire civic of Rylands is represented by Salima Modak, Alhamdulillah, and her mother, Auntie Farida, and Janab Jahangir Sahab also, the whole Husami representation, everyone is here, Alhamdulillah. So we have a wonderful group of people, but the Akbar Mondari is supposed to cook for us, so inshallah, we are hoping that we'll have some wonderful culinary delights. We have Brother Rifat and his wife Aisha, Alhamdulillah, all the way from Durban Sharif, you know, representing the whole KZN region. And Alhamdulillah, as mentioned earlier, we have, you know, our security protection officer and chief of security, Janab Shakir Sahab, is here as well. So we are very safe hands. Also, for the listeners, we are traveling with Fancy Pantry as well. Sister Salma is here, together with Brother Sajjad, and Sister Fahmida is here as well, the Ismail sisters. Our cardiologist is with us, Janab Dr. Ilyas Beg Sahab, and Sabiha Basri, Alhamdulillah, they are also here with us. So we have a beautiful group of people, and we are trying to build as many memories as possible. Also, Hajiani Zainabun Nisa Fatinkar, her husband was with us as well on Hajj. Allah grant him Jannatul Firdaus. She's also embarked on this journey. But the whole objective of this journey is to synchronize us with the love for Ahlul Bayt. And we spend time in Basra. You know, we visit Imam Hassan al-Basri. We had some quality time over there. We visited the Ashara Mubashirin fil Jannah, Sayyidina Zubair ibn al-Awwam, radiyallahu anhu, the Sahabi al-Jalil, the Prophet sallallahu alayhi wa sallam's cousin. And then thereafter, we went to Najaf al-Ashraf. We visited the maqam of Amir al-Mu'mineen wa Mawla al-Muwahideen, Sayyidina Ali ibn Abi Talib. And what a great opportunity to spend time at his final resting place. Nothing can prepare you, salam, for the magnanimity and that feeling of tranquility at his final resting place. I mean, it's something that you have to experience. Aynul Yaqeen has no, you know, there's no substitute for Aynul Yaqeen. When you see it and you feel it, you know, with your own eyes and your own being, then you realize what a great opportunity the Ummah has to reconnect with Sayyidina Ali, Karramallahu Wajhul Kareem, Haydar-e Karram. You know, Asadullah al-Ghalib, Imam al-Mashariq al-Maghrib. I mean, what a great opportunity to imbibe his characteristic, knowing very well that Sayyidina Ali, you know, he was, we visited his mihrab and his masjid in Kufa, where for 4.5 years, the Khulafa, the Khilafati Rashida was based there in his final years before it converted into a mulukiya, into a kingdom. And we had the opportunity to rekindle those memories of Masjid-e-Kufa with the presence of Amirul Mu'mineen and so many important waqi'at, so many important aspects in his life we shared, you know, and we shared with each other, Alhamdulillah. And what a great opportunity to visit the house of Sayyidina Ali. Like, if you look, if we go to Mecca, the house of Sayyidina Abu Bakr as-Siddiq is now in the vicinity of KFC. And, when you come to the house of Imam Ali, Sayyidina Ali Karamallahu Ajul Kareem, you find that his house is preserved. So that is it's a great, great opportunity for us to be in those rooms where Al-Hassan, Hussein, Sayyida Zainab, the family of the Prophet Sallallahu Alaihi Wasallam, the grandchildren, the great-grandchildren of the Prophet Sallallahu Alaihi Wasallam. So what a great opportunity. And as we are now venturing towards Karbala, there was that nostalgia when we were leaving Najaf. But, alhamdulillah, we are now going to visit Aba Abdullah, the son of Sayyidina Ali and Sayyida Fatima, and to visit the sacrifices and recollect the sacrifices of the family of the Prophet Sallallahu Alaihi Wasallam and the companions of Sayyidina al-Husayn and his brothers, including Abul Fadl Abbas. In order to try and see how can we imbibe those characteristics of bravery, especially in the world that we are living in now. The waters become very murky. We remember the hadith of the Prophet Sallallahu Alaihi Wasallam when he reminds us on Hajjatul Wada, يا أيها الناس إني قد تركت فيكم ما إن أخذتم به لن تضلوا كتاب الله وعترتي أهل بيتي. This is a hadith, that everyone accepts and everyone understands and knows, but we don't speak much about this hadith. And I think the rekindling of this, without censoring the Prophet Sallallahu Alaihi Wasallam, will be beneficial for the Ummah, where he Sallallahu Alaihi Wasallam reminds us, O kama qalt, saddaqti ya Rasulul Kareem, I leave, O mankind, I leave behind things that if you hold on fast to it, you will not go astray. And what is it, Ya Rasulullah? He said, Kitab Allah wa itrati ahl bayti. So really a great opportunity for us, to share in these magical atmospheres, these atmospheres of juhud, of striving, of sacrifice, where the Prophet Sallallahu Alaihi Wasallam led by example, his family led by example. They did not stand back and let things deteriorate to a point where Yazid became Amir al-Mu'mineen, but rather they stood up, they took the mission on their shoulders, and they continued the mission of the Prophet Muhammad Sallallahu Alaihi Wasallam to maintain his pristine message so that people will not be confused when it comes to following the right tariqah and the right sharia and the right Quran and authentic sunnah of their grandfather, the Prophet Muhammad Sallallahu Alaihi Wasallam. So these type of trips has the ability to be a live running madrasa. And, it's one thing to learn about some of these events when you are thousands of miles away in Cape Town. It's another thing to be able to experience these events and speak about these moments. That moment when we stood today in Masjid al-Kufa and we saw the actual mihrab being preserved where Sayyidina Ali Karamallahu Ajul Kareem was stabbed with a dagger whilst he was praying his salah. And then what was his first response when he was stabbed with that poison dagger by Abdul Rahman bin Muljam? His first response was, Fustu wa Rabbul Kaaba. I have been successful by the Lord of the Kaaba. Successful to reach the status in the eyes of Allah subhanahu wa ta'ala, in addition to being his beloved, as was disclosed to him in the Battle of Khaybar, but to be amongst those where the ayah of the Holy Quran, وَلَا تَقُولُوا لِمَنْ يُقْتَلُ فِي سَبِيلِ اللَّهِ أَمْوَاتِ بَلْ أَحْيَا وَلَكِنْ لَا تَشْعُرُونَ. Do not dare say that those who died in the path of Allah, that they are dead, but rather they are alive, but you cannot understand what kind of higher life we have granted them, because we are in the dunya, which is essentially a lower life. So alhamdulillah, we have a very wonderful group of people that we are traveling with, people that are seekers of the truth, seekers of knowledge that is beneficial, seekers of the examples of the family and the companions of the Prophet Muhammad Sallallahu Alaihi Wasallam. We are, inshallah, in the next couple of days, we'll be leaving for Baghdad Sharif. And, many people will be happy to know that we are going to visit the maqam of Imam Ahmad ibn Hanbal. I mean, that forgotten mujtahid that many people claim to follow him, but they don't visit his maqam to at least say thank you. Also, the maqam of Imam Abu Hanifa, especially many of our Hanafi brothers. I mean, I come from Durban, where it's predominantly Hanafi, but very few people that claim to be Hanafi, they go and visit Imam Abu Hanifa and say thank you to him, Imam A'azam, Imam Abu Hanifa, and say thank you to Imam Ahmad ibn Hanbal. So inshallah, we will be doing that ziyarah, and we'll speak about that next week, including our ziyarah of Ghawth Pak and Imam Musa al-Kadhim. So alhamdulillah, the love of the Sahaba, the love of the Ahlul Bayt, the love of Sayyidina Salman al-Farisi, you know, one of the Sahabas, and many other Sahabas that we have visited, Sayyidina Zubair ibn al-Awwam, as well as, you know, there's four other Sahabas that are in Basra, including Sayyidina Anas bin Malik, radiyallahu ta'ala an, as well as Sayyidina Talha, including Sayyidina Zubair ibn al-Awwam. These are amongst the Ashra Mubashireen till Jannah. So a nice, beautiful trip to be able to reconnect with the Sahaba, to reconnect with the Ahlul Bayt, and in that way, inshallah, visit sites that have been preserved, because in Iraq, the sites are preserved, and you get an opportunity to experience, you know, without any, you know, restrictions, to visit these sites and to be spiritually uplifted, where you are basically walking through the annals of history. Also in this, when we visited the house of Sayyidina Ali, alhamdulillah, we had a beautiful kalam by our young munshid, Janab Nuruddin Khalfi. He's the apple of the eye of his father, Janab Abdul Qadir Khalfi. And you know, I in this trip, I got to hear that the apple falni fair from the boom afni, because I got to hear the father singing some qasidas, and I also got to hear the son and the grandson. So we have three generations of Naad Khans and Munshids amongst us. And inshallah, I'd like to put him on, Brother Abdul Salam, so he can do one kalam that he just did for us at the maqam of Sayyidina Ali's house, inshallah.
1: Inshallah, Hafiz, before we put him on, I must say it sounds like quite a full package that is accompanying Hafiz. People from all corners of Cape Town, mashallah. Sounds very exciting and definitely an extensive tour this time, alhamdulillah.
0: No, very exciting, alhamdulillah. You know, I mean, we are having mehfile naat everywhere we go. We had a beautiful mehfile naat after we did the istighfar of Imam Hassan al-Basri in Basra. And then the whole group came from India, and together collectively we had a wonderful mehfile naat live from the maqam of Imam Hassan al-Basri in his presence, with his Jali Mubarak doors being opened. And that was a really special experience. And everyone had an opportunity to be able to recite some kalams. And they, at that maqam, alhamdulillah, Janab Abdul Qadir Khalfi had the honor of reciting a beautiful kalam. And we all, I mean, I was standing there in awe when I heard, because he usually brings the Naat Khans from overseas, but he's a Chupe Rustam himself, you know. I mean, he's somebody that can recite himself. So alhamdulillah, a man who has been doing the Gyarvi and Milad for so many years, bringing so many Naat Khans at his expense. And now we got an opportunity to hear him. But then I realized he only recites in international forum. He won't recite on the local forum. So I realized we have to get him out of the country. Then he will recite for us, alhamdulillah. So that was an amazing. And then his son recited, his grandson. I mean, when young Hamza started reciting, the people that came from India and other parts of the world, they were completely mesmerized by this young 11-year-old boy reciting the way he does. The Bulbule Cape Town, the youngest one, alhamdulillah. So that was very, very nice. It was a very spiritual atmosphere. And then we had the same thing also when we came to Najaf and other places. And now inside the house of Imam Ali, I mean, imagine you reciting a kalam on Meto Panjatan Ka Ghulamuhu. You're reciting that in Cape Town. But now you are reciting it at the very spot where Sayyidina Ali lived. And not only that, you are right in front of the place where his honorable body, they did his ghusl when he passed away. You are reciting that kalam of Meto Panjatan Ka Ghulamuhu. And our Janab, our young dynamic Nuruddin Khalfi, he did an excellent job, alhamdulillah. You know, he has left many of those in the group, they have left their families and they've joined us here, alhamdulillah. So you know, we are very fortunate. Also, our brother Mudassir is here as well. Also, beautiful reciter of Naat. And we heard him also in the maqam of Sayyidina Ali in Najaf al-Ashraf. He recited some beautiful kalams there as well. And also, not only that, we had an excellent mehfile Thursday night dhikr. I forgot to tell you and the listeners of Radio 786. We went on Thursday night. We landed after a long day journey from Basra to Nasiriyah and beyond to the maqam of Sayyid Kabir Ahmad al-Rifa'i, radiallahu anhu. And when we came there, alhamdulillah, they gave us the honor of leading the prayers, the Maghrib Salah. And then we had a Thursday night dhikr where the Sajjada Nashin, Sayyid Ali al-Rifa'i, joined us. And all the people joined us. And we had a beautiful Thursday night dhikr. And that's where we listened to our young dynamic Mudathir, who recited some beautiful kalams together with Nuruddin and Hamza. So we had a beautiful, beautiful gathering of dhikr and especially some kalams in the presence and some kalams specific in honor of Sayyid Ahmad Kabir al-Rifa'i, you know, this great descendant of the Prophet Muhammad sallallahu alaihi wasallam. Our Nuruddin Khalfi recited, Sidi Nuruddin recited a beautiful kalam in honor of Sayyid Kabir Ahmad al-Rifa'i and also Imam Hassan al-Basri at his maqam. So I can tell you, Brother Abdus Salam, you are maybe sitting in the lovely studio of Radio 786, but this is the place you should have been with us, Brother Abdus Salam.
1: Inshallah.
0: You would have had an absolutely feel time and a blast, in a sense, figuratively, you know, being in the maqams of the great ones and being able to present these kalams. This is exactly what the Medina Hour and, you know, and the Awakenings is all about, taking the spirit and the greatness of these maqams all the way, you know, to all the way to our people at home. And we make a special dua. Every single person that's on the trip are already planning how they can be back here next year. So inshallah, we are hoping next year we will come with the largest gathering and maybe we can do some live broadcast with our beloved Abdus Salam al-Mashish of Radio 786, and we can have a full Radio 786 Mehfil-e Naat Awakening from the maqam of Ghaus Park during the Urus next year, inshallah.
1: Ameen.
0: So I would like to, if we are given the opportunity, to hand over the phones, the earphones to Janab Nuruddin Khalfi, so that we can all join him as he takes us onto this beautiful journey of Meto Panjatan Ka Ghulamu. And if you have time, maybe you must ask him to read the kalam he read for Sayyidina Ali. That was also very beautiful. He recited a kalam. And I mean, there's something about the Khalfi family. They are chuppe rustams, you know. They can recite so well, but they, you know, they don't really, they don't really push themselves forward. So we have to do a bit of the pushing from the behind. And alhamdulillah, we are very honored to have such good talent in our community. And inshallah, bi-idhnillah, Brother Abdus Salam, if there's anything else you would like to ask me, please do so. Otherwise, I would like to hand over to Janab Nuruddin Khalfi Sahab so that he can mesmerize the listeners of Radio 786 like he has been mesmerizing us as well, inshallah.
1: Abhishek, we can give over, however, we just have under 10 minutes to conclude.
0: So if you
1: could fit in both those kalams, inshallah, within the time, inshallah, as we will be shortly going for Maghrib as well.
0: Kalams in the time. I mean, look, we have got Janab Abdul Qadir Khalfi. He himself is a Naat Khan. Then his son Nuruddin is a Naat Khan. His son-in-law Mudassir is a Naat Khan. And the grandson Hamza is a Naat Khan. So we are ready. We can have a fully fledged program on this side. That inshallah, bi-idhnillah. But let's start with Janab Nuruddin Khalfi Sahab. We have 10 minutes. So let's do one kalam with him and then let's see how we can take it forward from there. Bi-idhnillahi ta'ala. Falyatafaddal mashkura. Thanks. Beto Panjata. Good greeting. Assalamu alaikum.
2: Assalamu alaikum.
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2: How are you, Habibi?
1: Alhamdulillah, and yourself?
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1: Wa alaikum salam. MashaAllah, it's good to hear from you as well. And you're leading the pack in mesmerizing them with the beautiful renditions, alhamdulillah.
2: No, we try, inshallah.
1: Bismillah.
2: Sallallahu alayka ya
0: We are reciting this kalam we will recite on our entry as we are entering Karbala, so it's very apt, Brother Abdus Salam, inshallah. Bismillah.

0: تكبير تكبير الحمد لله بدر عبد السلام that's live as we enter in Karbala. I just want the listeners of Radio 786 to understand that this kalam and the profession of love for Ahlul Bayt and the Panjatan Park was done as we just arrived now by the maqam of Imam Al-Hussein. It's right in front of us and Abu al-Fadl Abbas. And to be able to recite this kalam with a bus full of lovers of Ahlul Bayt and the Sahaba, to be able to come here and to recite this on our entry into Karbala live on Radio 786, it's an unprecedented gift. And that only, Brother Abdul Salam, you can pull off. May Allah bless you.
1: Amen.
0: And we have our young Hamza that maybe just for 1 minute, if you have, or 2 minutes, I want him to do one more kalam in honor of Imam Al-Hussein before we knock off today, inshallah, if that's okay with you.
1: Abhisar, we only have about 1 minute left.
0: 1 minute, inshallah, he'll do that for you, inshallah. Bismillah, the young 11-year-old Hamza, the grandson of Janab Abdul Qadir Khalfay. Bismillah, starting minute.

0: تكبير. جزاكم الله بدر عبد السلام. Love and salam to all the listeners of Radio 786. Allah bless each and every one of you. And inshallah, from next week, we will link up live, inshallah, on the report back on the Urus at Ghos Park. Shukran jazilan. Wassalamu alaikum wa rahmatullahi wa barakatuh. Live from Karbala.
1: JazakAllah so much, Hafiz Ab, for also offering us the time to connect with Hafiz Ab as well. And do keep us in du'as wherever Hafiz Ab and the group is going, inshallah. And we will connect again next Saturday, inshallah. That is all the time we have for the first segment. We're going for the break now for the Waqt of Maghrib. When we do come back, as I've promised, we'll have in studio with us Abdul Qadir Kawal, inshallah. And thereafter, we'll end off with some beautiful Naat and Nasheed. Do stay tuned to Radio 786, 100.4 FM.
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0: Assalamualaikum warahmatullahi ta'ala wabarakatuh, and welcome back to Awakening, the show that illuminates the spirit of Islam. If you have just tuned in, you are listening to Radio 786 on 100.4 FM. This is the Awakening show with myself, Abdul Salam Kamruddin, and I'll keep you company for the next hour or so, perhaps just under an hour, inshallah. And as I've promised earlier, I have with me in studio, alhamdulillah, I've got Abdul Qadir Alawi Kawal, as well as we've got Ali Hassan Sabri as well from Pakistan with us in studio. And why they are here, alhamdulillah, something very important, something very, I would say, exciting and noble that they are actually doing. They've come together in assisting and in raising funds for the Habibia Sufi Masjid for their renovations and revamping that's happening currently towards the Darbar, inshallah. So all funds of this show would be going towards the Darbar. But before I let in on any of that, I'm going to ask Khan Brothers Promotions, mashallah, to speak to us about the up and coming Qawwali Mehfil, inshallah. So assalamu alaikum wa rahmatullah.
1: Wa alaikum salam wa rahmatullahi wa barakatuh. This is Abdul Qadir Alawi Kawal, and alhamdulillah, myself and my brothers, we have decided to come up with this show to host in aid of Habibia Darbar, Habibia Sufi Darbar, and the fact that we are regular musallis at Habibia Masjid, and we always utilize the mazar for functions and mehfils. So we decided to come up with this show and host it, and inshallah, all the ticket sales will go towards the Habibia Sufi Darbar. And I have discussed it with the organization of Habibia Sufi Masjid, and they have agreed to it. Alhamdulillah, Tabit Bhai and Osama Bhai, they gave me the go-ahead. And alhamdulillah, it's looking good, alhamdulillah.
0: Shukran. Alhamdulillah, that's very, very good, alhamdulillah. So take us through what is the title of the event as well, and what we can expect on this night.
1: It's actually, we're calling it Qawwali Ki Raat, because it will be taking place at the Habibia Hall, which is in the masjid premises upstairs. So we're going to keep it strictly Qawwali. Mehfile Sama, Qawwali, Sufiana Kalams, Mankabats, Nats, Mankabats, and so on. So it'll be a proper Mehfile Sama.
0: Alhamdulillah. So there we go. So it's actually, like I've mentioned, it is a mehfil. It's not anything else, to attach to this. So it is in honor of Rasulullah sallallahu alaihi wasallam, the Ahlul Bayt, the Awliya Ikram, and so on. And so definitely it is a cause that is worthy to support as well. What are the costs for the tickets?
1: So basically the cost of the tickets, we're keeping it all around 250 rand per ticket, because I would like to give as much as possible towards the masjid, knowing that there is current renovations that's in process at the moment. And obviously, the masjid always needs funds for the mazar and, maintenance and stuff like that. So we're trying to keep it at one flat rate, 250 rand, which is, I feel, reasonable.
0: Absolutely, yes. I mean, we spend way more than it on a fancy meal, for example, or something unnecessary. So here's an opportunity for our akhirah as well to support the masjid as well. So when is all of this taking place as well?
1: So the date is set for the 3rd of October. It'll be immediately after Isha on that Saturday night. And that's it, 3rd of October. But everything's in process at the moment. The ticket sales are, shukr, it's going well, alhamdulillah. So anybody needs tickets, there is a number at the bottom of the poster there. They can contact me on that number, and I'll even deliver the tickets to them wherever they are. It doesn't matter.
0: Inshallah, I will read out that number as we conclude. But before we conclude, is there any remarks or commenting that Ali Sahib wants to mention to us as well?
2: Assalamu alaikum. 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
0: inshallah. So you basically was explaining firstly, you know, the concept of qawwali, where it comes from, what it really is, and what gets recited, and also for what they are performing this night for as well. But inshallah, if Abdul Bhai can, maybe in better terms, for those who don't understand the Urdu language, perhaps just briefly translate or explain what was mentioned.
1: English.
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1: Jazakallah so much. In closing, is there any closing remarks?
2: In conclusion, also what drove me to this initiative, I know the Habibia Sufi organization, Hazrat Alama Maulana Qutbuddin, which is my beloved mother's ustad from Madrasa. He taught my mother in Madrasa, and alhamdulillah, my marhum father, Haji Afzal Khan Moini Chisti. My father was always involved in stuff like this here, helping masjids, doing work like dawah work. And it's all part of dawah work. It's ibadat. So we're keeping up my father's legacy. Alhamdulillah, he has guided us and put us into this kawali to keep us off the streets. And shukr, with his du'as and with his guidance, we're still keeping it up. Alhamdulillah. Mm. Allah reward him for all that and all, you know, give us the benefit of all this, inshallah.
0: And we are request for all the, our Muslim brothers, please try to make success this program to help mosque and mazar. I appreciate for everyone who try to help.
1: Gee, inshallah. May Allah bless everyone involved as well. And also, you know, the parents and everyone for teaching us, you know, to uphold this noble duty, inshallah. And may this be a success as well. For purchasing of tickets, the number to call is 062-929-5370. 062-929-5370. And that is the Khan Brothers Promotions proudly presents Kawali Kirat, featuring Abdul Qadir Alawi Kawal in aid of the Habibia Sufi Darbar renovations and revamp. 100% of the ticket sales will be going towards the renovations happening at the Darbar over there. Tickets are selling at 250 Rand. It will be taking place at the Habibia Sufi Masjid Hall, which is upstairs in the Masjid complex as well, on the 3rd of October 2026, immediately after Isha Salah. The number again to call is 062-929-5370, inshallah. Then also there is a personal invitation extended to all to also attend a Mehfil-e-Sama for the Urs Sharif of Hazrat Qamar Ali Shah Khaki, which is taking place on Saturday the 19th September, which is tonight, inshallah, promptly at 8 o'clock after Isha Salah, inshallah. And everyone is urged to go and join. And our Honorable Abdul Qadir Alawi Kawal and party will be performing live there this evening, inshallah. And that is an invitation extended by the Hurzuk family, inshallah. Okay, so Jazakallah so much for your time as well.
2: Shukriya.
1: All of the very best with us and all of the endeavors, inshallah, that you envisage doing for the masjid and for the greater good as well, inshallah.
2: Amin. Jazakallah. Shukriya.
1: Jazakallah. So we're going for a quick ad break. When we do come back, we'll be in the final segment of this evening's program, and that is segment of Mehfil-e Nahar. To stay tuned to Radio 786 100.4 FM.
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Assalamu alaikum rahmatullahi ta'ala wa barakatuh, and welcome back to Awakening, the show that illuminates the spirit of Islam. We are in the final segment, the segment where we're sending our love, our praises and durood upon Nabi Muhammad sallallahu alaihi wasallam. We also tonight will be including some beautiful kalams in honor of host Pak Sheikh Sayyid Abdul Qadir Al Jilani, as we are in the month of his wisal as well, inshallah. So the first one on the charts for this evening is by Ayan Wasim. This one is titled Ey Mere Khuda.

Hey, Mary Huda by Ayan Wasim. And the next one is another beautiful track. And just trying to gather that one for you quickly. That is Bulawa by Zeeshan Tariq.

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That is by Zeeshan Tariq. And the next one is Ya Ali Tere Chaini Valo Ki Kheer. That one is by Sharshar Piyari.

Ya Ali, Tere Chahane Faaloki Khair. And the next one is an Arabic nasheed, and this one is by Mikael Mala and Abdur Rahman, titled Jannah.

Mikael Mala and Abdurrahman with Jannah. And the next one is also an Arabic nasheed, and this one is titled Tabarak with Ubay Muhammad Yusuf.

That is Tabarak with Mohammed Yusuf. And just quickly, a few announcements that have come through. For the first message is by Salma saying salams, Jazakallah for the beautiful Mashallah program. We say Jazakallah to you and everyone also for always being tuned in and enjoying our playlist every single week. Before we play through the next one, just a few announcements also that has come through. And a reminder once again, the Mehfile Sama' for the Urs Sharif of Hazrat Qamar Ali Shah Khaki happens tonight at 8 p.m. Sure, after Isha, inshallah. And this is at the Kramat or the Mazar of Hazrat Abdul Latif Shah at the Habibia Sufi Masjid in Ryland. And the Mehfile Sama' will be performed by Abdul Qadir Alawi Kawal and party, inshallah. So that one's happening tonight, right after the Awakening Show. And there's a few more which I'll also mention shortly. For now, we're just continuing with our playlist for all of you that you always enjoy. And the next one on the charts is a brand new release, actually. And this one is by Hamza Qamar Qadri, titled Khushiya Manao.

Hamza Qamar Qadri with Khushia Manao. And we are also in the season or the month of Sheikh Abdul Qadir al-Jilani, and therefore the next two kalams will be in honor of Rauspark Sheikh Shahid Abdul Qadir al-Jilani. The first one is titled Tumi Shahi Jilan Mujib Baghdad Bulai, and that is by the brother duo, the beautiful Kawals. I'll get to their name shortly, inshallah.

That was Sultanul Qadiriyya with Tumne Shahe Jilan Mujhe Baghdad Bulaye. And before we end off, just a few more announcements that I want to mention. And the first one is the Khan Brothers Promotions presents Qawwali Ki Raat by Abdul Qadir Alawi Qawwal. And this is in aid of the Habibia Sufi Masjid or Darbaz renovations that is happening currently. Tickets are on sale at 250 Rand. The venue is at the Habibia Sufi Masjid Hall upstairs at the Masjid Complex, taking place the 3rd October. And that's immediately after Isha. For ticket purchases, you can contact Abdul Qadir Qawwal or 063-8385370, inshallah. And then just a few more announcements that has also come through. And that is also the Sunni Jumu'ah Masjid Pelican Park invites one and all to the Mawlid Festival taking place on the from the 30th September until the 4th of October, a 5-week Mawlid Festival in honor of Rasulullah sallallahu alaihi wasallam. And the Jumu'ah will also be broadcasted live on Radio 786 as well as the main program on Sunday the 4th October. And everyone is invited to attend over there. Lunch will also be served to everyone. There's also a ladies program. It's quite an extensive program. I don't have the time to go through all of them right now. Perhaps next week we will try to do so in the, as well, inshallah. And then next week, inshallah, on the Awakening Show, we'll be having a very special, a very beautiful program indeed. We've got some special guests all the way from Jordan, and this is from the Qadri Shadili Tariqa. We'll be hosting in studio live on the show. We'll have Sheikh Dr. Abdul Hadi and Sheikh Nuruddin Abu Ghazala, the sons of Sheikh Sayyid Abu Ghazala, one of the great awliya of Jordan as well. So his sons will be in studio with us, and then they'll also be at various other programs in the Cape Town tour. Quite an extensive program, which I will probably mention next week when they are here. And then thereafter, we'll also be linking up with Hafiz Mahmoud Khatib from Baghdad at the maqam of Sheikh Sayyid Abdul Qadir Al-Jilani. And then thereafter, we'll end off the show with live Mehfili Qawwali right here on the Awakening Show in studio with us, live with Abdul Qadir Alawi Qawwal and party, inshallah. So that's all happening right here next week, Saturday, on the Awakening program. And just a reminder again, for those who wants to purchase tickets to Milad Raza Qadri, tickets are selling out very, very fast. There's only, I think, the last handful left of tickets that are still available for Cape Town. So please do reach out and get your tickets very, very soon on Quicket before they are all gone. The show is taking place on the 9th October at the Joseph Stone Auditorium. Show starts at 7:30 p.m. sharp, inshallah. And you can, for more information, you can contact myself on 072-109-1889, inshallah. And that's all the announcements we have for tonight. We're ending off with Milad Raza Qadri as well, with Mustafa Kagarana Salamat Rahi. So from my side and my team here at Awakening, until we meet again next Saturday, 6 to 8 p.m., we bid you wassalamu alaikum wa rahmatullahi ta'ala wa barakatuh.

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0: Hai Arco pada Arco play, luar biar. 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
1: Assalamualaikum warahmatullahi wabarakatuh. Good evening and welcome to another edition of Saturday Night's award-winning Sports This, hashtag the greatest sports show. I'm your host Nazim White, and with me in the studio this evening, my co-presenter and friend and colleague Khalid Ali, technician Ishabir Jacobs, and yes, it's all about the Orange Army tonight, and nothing to do with Max Verstappen, Khalid Ali. Wherever you are this evening, we sincerely hope that you will sit back and enjoy your favorite show on a Saturday night. Yeah, it's all about the road race, 10-kilometer Omidrai 10-kilometer road race on the 11th of October, 2026. We'll be chatting to Munsif Daniels, the race director, Safuddin Wahib. He is the chairman of the club. Kasifa Anthony is the coach, and Khalid
2: Ibrahim.
1: I forgot those names, Khalid. That's bad. He is the secretary. It's a full house of the Orange Army. But wherever you are, Wellington in Paul, Wellington in New Zealand, London, Berlin, Dublin, Indonesia, New York, they all tune in again, Khalid Ali, to listen to their favorite show. It's been a busy week, Khalid, but none busier than last Saturday, Sunday in Baltimore. Assalamu alaikum, Khalid. Welcome to the show.
3: Walaikum salam, Nazim, and to everyone in the studio and to all the listeners here. Good to be back in the hot seat.
1: Yeah, Baltimore, Khalid Ali, 1-0, the All Blacks won. And it says that everybody knew Rassie's secrets, the Springboks were found out, and the rest is history. It basically became 1-2-3. And Baltimore, was it exhibition Springboks, or was it just showing the All Blacks that they have still a lot to get through for World Cup 2027 in Australia?
3: Yeah, the opening 10, 12, 15 minutes was more like exhibition stuff, you know, a bit of sevens rugby. But then after that, you know, it went back to the DNA and, you know, the grinding stuff. And, you know, once they get you into a submission, you know, then it's all over by the shouting.
1: And all about that 68,000 Springbok supporters. I saw a couple of black jerseys there, but where did they suddenly find all those jerseys?
3: Crazy, eh? Probably like 80% of that stadium was expats and, you know, probably Yanks and locals that obviously bought into the DNA. And good to see CIA as well, mixing with the crowd as well, you know. A lot of the locals, you know, warming up to the captain and the South African team. So, yeah, you know, I think the second World Cup, or not the second World Cup, the 2051 World Cup will be in, you know, the US. So, yeah hopefully the Box have won over some new friends.
1: No, absolutely. And I think just the way people have caught on to rugby in the United States now, but the New Zealand media had a total go at the All Blacks team, and for 1 minute I thought they would call for the head of Dave Rennie, but remember, he was the coach of Australia, and a lot of people said he did the same, trying to intimidate the referees. It was all about the scrum. But the one thing the All Blacks did not thought that they would struggle with was the high ball. South Africa, basically, whenever they went up in the air, they won the ball. So lots to ponder on for the All Blacks 2027 quarterfinal. That's the next time the two teams meet. Could Siya Kolisi become the greatest captain in rugby history by lifting the World Cup three times?
3: I think only one man stands in his way, and that's you right opposite me. You know, I was thinking the other day, you know, I had this a mad moment in time, and I was thinking that maybe Dave Rennie will be approaching you, Nazim, of how to take those high balls, how to catch them. And I mean, you're the answer. You've got the solution. So don't be surprised if Rennie comes for you.
1: Absolutely, and there's so many people who want to come to me, Khalid Ali. It will basically be almost like...
3: Because, I mean, those eyeballs you catch with your eyes
1: one-handed
3: closed.
1: And diving. Diving to the left, diving to the right. It becomes second to none. And I know the race director, Munsif Daniels, here sitting to my left. And when we spoke about the Orange Army, I didn't joke to the listeners. It is Orange in the studio. And although we love to talk about Max Verstappen and the Orange Army, they are bright and breezy this evening in the studio. Last week we had the Green Goblins in here, the team from Nantes, and we had a bit of fun with them. They, I think quietly, Khalid, they admitted their race is not the best race anymore. Well, they just said they bring the gears. I don't know what are you guys going to bring on the 10th, because... I think if you look at social media, I said you guys basically say you still have the best 10-kilometer race, Kasifa Anthony. And I suppose I can't doubt that because, is it true?
4: Assalamu alaikum wa rahmatullahi wa barakatuh. So yes, Nazim, I agree with you. Not only is it the best 10-kilometer out here on the race calendar, it is the most scenic 10-kilometer, the most fun 10-kilometer, and the most exotic and spicy 10-kilometer. Let's call it that.
1: Oh, absolutely. We can't argue with that, Khalid Ali. It is their 11th race, Khalid Ali, that is taking place on the 11th of October. And they've come a long way. They've come a long way, this club. I mean, they've... And I don't know if they still have the most members. I think the last time I spoke to Munsif, it was about a year ago. And the numbers were growing. We were talking about... what was that that we call from the couch to 5 kilometers? What did you guys...
4: It's called couch to 10K.
1: Oh, it's not 10, it's not 10K, so it's a bit harder for those ones that get off the couch now. It was a bit easier. I think we wanted to enter that, but now I think we'll have to think twice about that 10K. Wahid, let's jump to you. Obviously, the chairman, the head of the club, you know. And if you would like to call in this evening, no, you can't call in, but you can WhatsApp us on 078-10-11-12. Tell us what you think of the Omidrai Running Club and also the race coming up. Speak to them into the studio via the WhatsApp line. Khalid Ali will obviously tell us when those messages come in, and we will then read it out to you guys. Wahid, how long have you been in this position as chairman?
5: Wow, I'm not sure that's meant to be a tricky question. So just before I start, Marv, assalamu alaikum wa rahmatullahi ta'ala wa barakatuh. Shukran for having Omidrai this point. Evening in the studio and for us to engage Radio 786 listeners. So I've been in the role as chairperson. November coming, it will be exactly 1 year, inshallah.
1: Inshallah, ameen. That's not long, eh? And challenging, it was challenging, especially knowing there's always an annual race coming up.
5: Well, I think the annual race is one of the key highlights that does bring along a bit of stress. However, we do have a competent team of individuals that knows what needs to happen. And I mean, I'm sitting with the race director here on my right hand side, Munsif. So he's been through more than one Omidrai race. And then we've got Khalid on the left-hand side that has joined as the race secretary. So the team itself is extremely competent, but irrespective, we try to put the best race and our best foot forward. And we firmly believe that Omidrai is still the race of the year because we do put a lot of effort into it, lots of hard work, lots of late long hours, especially as we get closer to the live date of the race, etc. But you know what? It's all fun because at the end of the day is how best we are able to position a race that will be talking to the runner's experience.
1: Oh, absolutely. And I think not only you guys saying it's the best race, Khalid, I speak to a lot of people and especially running people. I know a lot of people, by the way, Khalid. Loads of people I know. And they speak to me about just about everything. And Omidrai is obviously always up there, you know, when we talk about running. Your role in ensuring that this race is not only successful but remains a race that people want to enter.
2: Assalamu alaikum. I joined the committee recently. I was co-opted in the position, coerced. But it's been a massive learning curve for me. And I've been guided very well by the person sitting in the studio with me, especially and specifically Munsif, phoning me regularly, WhatsApp me regularly, asking me questions. You know, we had a meeting Monday, and then at the end of the meeting, the chairman says, "But I want a presentation." You know, harsh words. Yeah. Went home. went home. Didn't sleep. I mean, traveled for the week. Came back Monday. I sat at the store and I did my presentation. It didn't work, but that's the commitment. I mean, you get a
1: yeah.
2: Something to be done, and you realize it's important because I've handled the race before, and you realize that you have to play your part, and it's been an awesome journey thus far for me.
1: Just before I go to the coach, because he likes to talk a lot to me and to the race director, I think I missed the beat earlier before you guys in, so let's do it now.

0: Well, there you have it. If you've tuned in late to your favorite sports show on a Saturday night, yes, it's the Orange Army in the studio. Kasif Anthony's with us. Munsif Daniels, Khalid Ibrahim, him and Waheed Safadin. They're all with us this evening. It's all about Omid Rice. 10-kilometer race on the 11th of October. And we've spoken to the chairman and the race secretary. Let's move over to Munsif Daniels, the race director. Munsif, this is not your first stint as race director. I think you've done it last year. Or how many times did you do it?
1: Assalamu alaikum to everybody.
0: Walaikum salam.
1: Nazim, yes, I think this is my third year that they gave me the reins. Alhamdulillah, challenging. But yeah, enjoying every moment of it. And like you mentioned, we've got capable people that's always willing to assist. I mean, our chairman this year was last year my secretary, so he's moved up the ranks.
0: Yeah.
1: So he's jumped from the secretary
0: to the promotion.
1: He's got the biggest promotion in the club. And then we're lucky to have roped in Khalid Ibrahim. And I must say, when we just spoke to him, Nazim, and it was like no questions asked. Like he just like, what must I do? And alhamdulillah, we're grateful for people like that that comes along and that you can just, count on that they will do everything. And he alluded to the presentation, and our chairman loves presentations. I came with a photocopy of what I did, and he just said, "What is this?" And Khalid stepped in and Khalid said, "Don't worry, I've got this under control."
0: I'm surprised you're still the race director after that presentation.
1: That's very touchy. In fact, that was a discussion this morning. If you're coming to Monday's presentation with, you have to review your status.
2: Munsif, you said Friday.
1: They threw me under the bus this morning. I was like, no, I'm stepping out of this meeting. But jokes aside.
0: Munsif, I just want to ask you, your third time as race director, does it get easier, or is it still that butterflies? They say when you have butterflies, it's good because it's normal.
1: Yeah.
0: But when you don't have butterflies, it's almost like you're complacent a bit. Yeah. It's like a batsman, or any other sport. You go in, you have scored 100 the week before, you go in and you it's amazing you actually have butterflies because soon as you're overconfident, you get a first bowler. Tell us about third time. How do you feel about it?
1: Okay. Alhamdulillah, I've still got butterflies as I'm sitting there now. I'm very nervous in the fact because we've got a presentation with the city of Cape Town regarding the race, and you alluded to easier. I think it's getting more difficult every year. Different things crop up, but we've got it under control. But we thought we had it under control last year, and it's just the same script of last year. But so we've got a new script this year, and we've got it under control.
0: You can tell us about that new challenges in a couple of minutes.
3: No. I just wanted to check with Munsif with regards to, I'm trying to read between the lines now, those challenges. Maybe I'm putting the cart before the horse, Nazim, or maybe I read your mind, is a little crystal ball here, but those challenges, are you referring or referencing maybe towards like the roadworks with the mice?
1: Absolutely. With the roadworks that started last year, so our first challenge was obviously getting a new route and all those things. Thinking we had the route approved last year, same thing, and this year they just gave us more challenges to accept from their side. from the city. So obviously we getting those things sorted out before they can shut us down in the sense, not having that the race in our area.
0: So we will chat to you about the route itself because I think that's important for the listeners and also the runners, the people who's going to run it with especially with all those road works happening down there. Let me go to the coach over there. So Kaseva, you've been in the studio lots of times, and you know, you play an important role in the club now as coach. Obviously, people look up to you.
4: Do they really? Do they really look up?
0: I apologize if it came out the wrong way there, you know. But you okay, let's change the wording there. You have a high, let's call it a highly respected role in the club. As coach, your role, obviously, it's a lot of outside people coming. But where do you fit in as coach for this particular race from where Omidra is concerned?
4: So I also walked the long path on the Exco Omidra Expo. Exco. I used to be the race secretary. I was the race director. And there was a time when Munsif was my race secretary. So I think we progress in the club, you know, and I've got a lot of the detail that was passed down to me from my predecessors, and now my role is to educate Khalid as well.
0: Okay.
4: On as his predecessor, what he needs to do. So that's where I come in. I'm in the background, but I hold a lot of the paperwork.
0: No, absolutely. And obviously your experience not only in that department, but also from a running perspective, you've done some wonderful things on the route, you know, when you run those races. And I think the capable people you have around here now that we spoke about, the two gentlemen that is running back-to-back comrades, the second one, it says a lot, because when you obviously busy planning a race like that, You have to have running people, you know. They say a lot of people have different skills. They have admin skills, they have this. But here you have both. You have a combo. They run, they got admin skills. And that must make it so easy for you and Munsif to put this all together.
4: I think the word easy is a bit contradicting in this sense. Because one of the things us as Omidrai people do is we set the bar extremely high. And I think that is our biggest challenge. We don't want to lower that bar from what we've had in the previous years. We set that standard so high. Our main priority is the runner. We actually debrief the runner from the moment they enter the parking garage. And when we keep the runner as the most, like the high priority person, then you can't go wrong.
0: Yeah.
4: That is who is our guest. And you know, in Islam, you treat your guests better than what you treat your own people.
0: Absolutely, inshallah. So just going back to, let's talk to, and I think I'm going to speak to Khalid about that. Obviously, pre-registration, you go online many years ago, and I don't know if you still have it, if you were there last year. I know a lot of malls is happy to have clubs. I know Nantes have lost that advantage with Vangate Mall. Is Kenilworth Centre still part of the whole setup with Omidrai?
5: Without a doubt. I mean, we had a meeting, I think about a month ago. Munsif called a meeting with them. They had full representation at the meeting with security, all their persons, and whatever we asked of them, it was yes. They didn't doubt in any way. In fact, they were so forthcoming, it's crazy. Me being new in the position, they're offering, can I speak about that, what they're offering to us?
0: Yes, it's fine. You can speak to us.
5: I mean, they're offering 1,500 parking bays for us. They're giving us full access to their interactive TVs two weeks prior to the race. We have a lady in the club. We had a meeting with her briefly and informed this morning. She didn't set up that video or little play on the TVs. They're giving us full access to the toilets for runners coming in.
0: Early morning.
5: At 5 o'clock. They're opening up all the gates to us, all the toilets, and then they're providing us with X amount of security guards. And then on top of that, they're allowing our marshals and our AskMe persons to be in the parking and to run the cars. I mean, that's phenomenal. It's really, really an awesome partnership that we have with Kenilworth Centre.
0: And I think a lot of concerns for runners over the many years is it safe? The word, is it safe? You know, you guys should know, not only in the Cape Flats or wherever, but even in town when you have the slave route run,
5: people
0: get back to their cars, you read it's been broken. And it's almost like there's an element of people, let's call them people, that almost look forward. They also have the dates for those races, you know.
5: Yes.
0: So they plan that we go to bed early, 5 o'clock, we must be up here because they're coming in. And we laugh about it, but they do. If it's parked in a mall and if you don't have the right logistics, you might find that people don't want to come the next time. So brilliant on Kenilwood Centre. Mm. I think a lot of malls love to be involved with the community clubs. Some malls, like Nantes, they never really elaborated why that scenario happened. And maybe it's because they've moved clubhouses. They don't have the A's, what they call, who actually looks after that facility. And that's why they moved the race to Athlone Stadium and the clubhouse is now at Fegis Kraal. So it's so important that you have, in this case, a mall. I know Zevenwag Mall is also very involved. Many malls are involved because I think it brings feet also into. But the beauty of it, 5 o'clock in the morning, I know I used to work at Vangate Mall and there was always the element, how do you monitor it's only runners coming into the mall because funny stuff can happen.
5: Yes. Yeah.
0: But with all the support you got down there, I think it just feels for the runner that they're in a safe place because people come from far and wide. To your race to have an enjoyable day, you know. You come to run after the race and obviously you meet up with a lot of friends, so you want to have peace of mind.
5: Can I just, before the chairman, can I just want to add, what Kenilwood Centre has provided for us. I mean, we have our registration, just to add, our registration, 2 years ago it was the food court. Last year they moved it to opposite Woolworths and Ackermans last year.
0: Yeah.
5: And then this year, which is crazy, we're back at the food court.
0: Wow.
5: You know, where there's a lot of traffic. And they've given us permission to use that area.
0: And it's very spacious also, the food court. Yeah. Go ahead.
2: I'm just going to jump in there. Thanks, Khalid. So just besides the registration, so we've got a registration happening there, the Friday and the Saturday at Kenilwood Centre. But also the one thing that I'm just wanting to highlight is when we're talking about the safety of the runners and just the runner experience itself. Besides Kenilwood Centre that will be supplying security, we're also ensuring that we've got our own Omidrai people monitoring the boom areas as well as the walkabouts within the parking area, just to make sure that people know which way to go, as well as to assure them from a safety aspect. So that is where the focuses are. And like Kashif has mentioned, it's all about the runner's experience. Yeah. And that's what the focus is.
0: Well, that's why they say you're the best 10-kilometer race, you know, on the calendar. Can't go wrong there.
1: To step in there, sorry, Nazim, we were nominated for Race of the Year in 2025 as well. We don't know how we lost, but we'll just leave that right there.
0: So those who made that decision, I hope they're listening. Let's talk about the race itself. And obviously a race means nothing if you don't have the numbers. Let's talk about entries. And Munsifa, are you going to? Talk about entries. Talk about online entries. Where does people get the numbers? How does it work? You know, those who haven't still decided if they want to be part of the race, how easy can it be for them to enter, Wahid?
1: Just before we hand over to Wahib, I just want to make mention, special mention to Suzuki Kenilworth. They are our headline sponsor for our race, and a special shout out to them for the support and everything that they're doing for Omidrai as far as the race is concerned, you know. As far as the entries, I think our chairman can actually, he's got the numbers. He's the numbers guy, so he'll obviously give us those information.
2: Okay. Thank you, Munsif. So just in relation to registration and for us maybe just to basically conclude that. So like I've indicated, registration will be at Kenwood Center the Friday and the Saturday. The Friday registration will basically commence at 3 o'clock the afternoon and it will be running up until 7 p.m. And then the Saturday, once again within the food court of Kenwood Center, it will be from 10 o'clock until 5. In terms of our main sponsor, Suzuki, we will be having registration on the morning. Whoever hasn't collected the online entries or whether there's going to be manual entries, which we're going to speak about right now, you'll be able to collect your entry on the morning of Sunday, which will be at Suzuki itself, in terms of the dealership. In terms of entries, well, for those that has not gone online, I suggest they hit the online button right soon. I think it's important. Up until 12 p.m. today, we've basically sold 75% of our 10-kilometer entries. And then we've got sitting on 47% of our 5-kilometer entries.
0: And we're only on the 19th now.
2: And we're only on the 19th. So the likelihood of us selling out, it's going to be a high probability. So we don't want our community runners as well as our sister clubs to be disappointed. So we do suggest that they actually do go online. And they can basically enter online by making use of the platform racepass.co.za. It's very much a user-friendly platform in order for you to enter our race, which is for the 10-kilometer or the 5-kilometer. Yeah,
0: absolutely. That's wonderful. I mean, sometimes you find clubs that struggle a bit, but I'm not going to say it again. You said you are the best 10-kilometer race, so I don't even know why I asked about the entries. You know, it should have been a straightforward answer, Khalid. I want to come back to Khalid sitting over there. Khalid, obviously, they were overwhelmed when you just said, yes, I'll do the job, you know. So I'm going to go a bit into the person, Khalid, you know. You're going to run your back-to-back comrades, and we'll get you into the studio to basically almost encourage you via a broader audience, you know. What brought you into running, and you seem so very excited to be part of this 10-kilometer event?
5: I ran casually, but when you run casually, you're not committed really to yourself. You know, you get up in the morning, the wind blows, and you think, oh, man,
0: yeah,
5: not today, maybe next week.
0: Yeah.
5: Next week comes, I'll do this, I'll work in a garden, or go to the shop, whatever the case is. And then I heard about Umidrai, and I joined, but I had a fun experience. My first morning, I joined, I get the WhatsApp to say, be at Vida at, I think, 7 o'clock.
0: At Rosmeet. Yeah.
5: So I get there 10-2, and I see, and I'm looking for runners in, you know, the colors and the shorts, but I drive past and I stand by Spa.
0: Okay.
5: I don't know anybody. So I turn the car, position the car to face. I mean, okay, there are runners. I know nobody, but they got to be brave.
0: Yes.
5: Drive up, get a car, greet. But I must say, it's been awesome since day one. They're very welcoming. It's a very warm club. And whenever I've done a few statuses, you know, and then I always say that we laugh more than we run. No, we take photos more than
0: I
5: we
0: noticed
5: run.
0: That actually.
5: You know what I mean?
0: I start to worry if you're a running club, you know. Or.
5: So can I just say, I mean, our chairman, he was race secretary. He's chairperson of our club, but he's also our photographer, our videographer. He does all the things, and he creates little videos for us. But it's awesome. It's brilliant. It's great. So that's my experience. And then I'll just add to what the chairman did for me last year. I did the Bloberg. He had someone, I think his brother passed away, and he had to take a flight to Australia. They asked me, don't I want to do the Bloberg?
1: Marathon.
5: Okay. First time, had the wrong shoes on. It's part of the learning curve. And then he says, but Khalid, go on to Ninja. I say, Ninja, what is it? Okay.
0: Yeah.
5: I'm driving, he's driving, he's logging me on, he's giving me a password. And I got into, as I entered my race. But it just showed, it's community.
0: Yeah.
5: It's just, it's fantastic. I mean, like today we go to Vida, today we sit there, you know, and it's just 40, 50 of us sitting laughing, taking over the Vida shop. I mean, that's my experience, and I'm sure it's for many.
0: That Vida's doing well, eh?
1: because
0: everybody's meeting at Vida who's running.
5: Yeah. Did I punt wrongly? I hope I didn't.
0: Yeah. Khalid, I'll come back to you in a minute, but it will be about the race that I want to talk to you about, and we're still going to talk to Munshif about the route, you know, because I think that is the key one, yeah. Kashif, obviously, like you've mentioned, you've been with the club, you've achieved quite a bit, you know. What is the challenges that you still see in your role as ensuring that this race not only remains the best 10-kilometer race, but also the most successful one?
4: We all mentioned that the runner is the focus point, right? So yes, as much as we want to get all the admin correct, because that is part of the runner experience, we also want to make them laugh along the route, because running is therapy. And when we run, we want to laugh, we want to experience things. And, you know, every year we have like a theme going. This year, we need to discuss it. Me and Chairs already had some private words. But for me, this year, it's about taking runners on a journey.
0: Okay.
4: There's many things happening in the world today, and we need to exploit what is happening around us, about what happened in Kempton Park. Today, we had our run where we focused on women. Yeah. And wore the purple band. Everybody wore black. But I just want to say, I run for Omidrai. I mean, my blood is orange. I don't have any other color in me. I will never, ever have any other color in me. I am orange or nothing. You know, through thick and thin. And
0: but that's when you run. Yeah. And when there's rugby?
4: Green and gold.
0: Oh, okay. So your blood just changed.
1: No. She had my back. Yes.
4: But, you know, I always say this, and I don't think people look at it and take it seriously, but I always say this on the chat. Thank you to the men who surround us when we run and make our female running experience safe, pleasurable.
0: No, absolutely. And I'm going to the chairman. You know, I always say the chairman at any, if it's a corporate body, if it's a club, you know, people look to you, no matter what the roles of all your team around you are. If the race is a failure, you get the chop, right? If it's successful, you get another year in the job as chairman. That is basically what should happen, you know. You seem a very calm person, you know. Is there days that your mind is working overtime? You know you've got a good team around you, but there's always that couple of things that you hope that can't go wrong. And what is that? Talk to us about it.
2: Okay, so although I look like a calm person, I thank you for those kind words. Definitely not a calm person. I think my whole body language gives it away when I start tensing up. But be that as it is, like you've indicated, the main objective of the Omidrai race is, without executing it, it needs to be a successful race. And I think that's very important. What are the... maybe the burning or stressful issues are, and I'm going to be very frank about it, is, and we're fully aware of the challenges that we're sitting with the city itself, is just in terms of the roadworks, etc. And we do know also the city basically issues that permit sometimes the evening or on the morning of your race. So that is the most stressful thing to understand. So although we're kind of putting primary and secondary measures in place, and we are doing several walkabouts of the route and where the areas of concern are, which we feel that we've kind of worked it through together with a construction company, etc., there's still that bit of stress that sits there in terms of, are we going to be getting the permit? Okay, so that's the one. The other thing is that we're wanting to have an incident-free race.
0: Yeah.
2: Where we do not want no injuries, so that's the other one. Of and Allah forbids, touch wood, that there are no incidences where we need to call in disaster management. So those are just the general things in order to ensure. But I think the other important thing is that sometimes we might overlook is, and if we just take it back ourselves as runners, if there's not water at the water stations.
0: Yeah.
2: Because, you know what, people, they kind of plan to say that at 3 kilometers I'm going to hydrate, at 5 kilometers I'm going to hydrate, yeah, as an example. So if you're going to be running out of water, and how quick are we able to turn that water, yeah, back on? So although we've got measures in place and we've got a secondary plan in place, etc. And then the last one is that we're very passionate about is for each and every runner that does participate, they're wanting a medal.
0: Okay.
2: And we've seen in the past with other clubs or other races that takes place where there's a shortage of medals. So that's quite important that we can ensure that we've got a medal for each and every runner that crosses that finish line, etc. And then just in finality, is just basically just ensure that we still bring the Omidrachius.
0: Yeah.
2: Because Omidrai is not only a running club, and I'm going to put it out there. Omidrai, we are a brand. And at the end of the day,
1: you stay German.
0: 5-year term.
2: Yeah. And at the end of the day, irrespective of what the entire experience is, from our vendors to our runners to our own people that are marshalling, it's all about how do we maintain and lift this brand.
0: Yeah.
2: Because that is what people associate us. And you've said the Orange Brigade. So we're basically a brand.
0: Orange, yeah, Army.
1: Orange Army.
0: You need to add that army in, because that army belongs to Max Verstappen. The greatest driver on the grid at the moment in Formula One.
2: So, yeah.
0: Yeah, but brilliant. I totally agree with you. You guys have built that brand. And wherever you go, people just have good things to say about Omidrai. For some reason, I like Omidrai, and I don't know if I'm biased most of the time, but, you know, because of my affiliation with Kasifa.
2: Nazim, are you a runner? I'm just asking.
4: Can I tell the story, Nazim? I met Nazim. I was so surprised I got him at a Nantes race. Okay? 1 year. And I did the 10 kilometer, and I'm like looking, where's Nazim? Where's Nazim? Yeah, Nazim come in. He did the 5K. Except, brother, did you do a 10K? Because you took long. He says to me, but I'm a celebrity. I have to greet everyone.
0: You got to be
4: road.
0: Seen. You got to be seen.
4: So yeah. That's Nazim. That's him.
0: Yeah. No, I don't run. I for some reason I was a good sportsman. Let me rather just say that in cricket and soccer, I was always fit and everything. But running never. It wasn't one of my sports that I. I used to run a lot. I used to be a midfielder in soccer. So when it was that time of the year, I was super fit. And obviously, I was a wicketkeeper batsman. I think Kasia would wanted to say that word. I just don't. Running never. I walk a lot, actually, and that's true. I can walk from Seapoint to Camps Bay and back on Sundays, and I love it. I do the common, I walk through Newlands, pass the rugby. That is my enjoyment of getting out there. But running, and I think I must blame Khalid here, because we were supposed to do the Nantes race, and every year Khalid got a knee injury that he picked up in the rugby like 20 years ago. You understand? So he keeps me back, because as partners for 15 years, I don't want to do stuff on my own when my partner is not with me. So that is it. But like I always say, every person have their own love for sports, and they excel in that. Running is most probably one that I most probably would have been good doing it, because I'm a sportsman, but it never really got to me to be out there to run. I think I was more involved in cricket and soccer and tennis, table tennis. I can do everything well, but alhamdulillah, we, like I said, everybody got his liking to various sports, but I got a lot of running friends, and two of them are sitting here. You guys are in the studio. So I'm always involved in in what's happening out there.
2: Can I put a challenge forward to yourself, Nazim, and to Khalid?
0: But we might not accept it. It's fine. But you can put it out.
2: So I'm going to leave that to the race director. But just basically, you asked our coach, Kashifa, regarding the beginner program.
0: Yes.
2: Etc. And you alluded to 5, and we've kind of elevated it to 10. But we know it's baby steps. And you've spoken about that you would walk from Sea Point to Camps.
0: Yes, I do.

0: for into
1: yes,
0: Camps
1: I do.
0: Bay, yeah. And we don't, we're not yeah. doubting it.
1: Mm. No, so you want to see my thing on
0: so the challenge is, Nazim and Khalid, the challenge is, and because you're not doing the Nantes one, Umid Rai will be presenting you with 2 5 kilometers.
2: 2 5 kilometer entries for Nazim White and Khalid. yeah.
1: And that's running.
2: No, it's no, a fight. You can run, you can walk.
1: We can walk.
2: But we'll expect you in about maybe an hour and a half. Like you said, you're the celebrity, and I'm sure you're going to meet lots of your fans along the route. So, yeah, I think you've got how many days to
1: train? Actually, 11th of October, if there's no cricket, because I'm the director of cricket at my cricket club, if we.
2: I'm sure
1: don't
2: you can
1: play, then I'll definitely. Halid, we can walk it maybe. If we walk it, it's fine. Then we'll take it up, definitely.
0: Okay.
1: Shukran thanks, so much.
2: Thanks, Azim and Khalid, for accepting.
1: But we can walk it, Khalid. Maybe a running couple of poles, Khalid, and then we walk around poles. And then I actually try that, Khalid, at that stage. I used to run. I won't say I wasn't running, you know, but. I think. Coaches always used to say, you start by running poles. You're one pole, and then you take 2 poles, and then... So I've done that. It's not like we can't run. It's just that I don't think I'm into running. But we'll take you up on the 5 kilometer. Yeah, Khalid will definitely do that. Munsif, race director, what goes on in your head at this particular moment? We spoke about the challenges. The permit hasn't been issued. The roads is Diamaka down on Kenilworth side, you know, Lansdowne Road. What's happening? What does the route looks like at the moment?
2: So, Nazim, just from that side, I think for the past 3 weeks, we've been every Sunday morning, we've been on the route. The time of our race, you know, just dummying what ifs and what nots and all those things. So... our 10 kilometer, alhamdulillah, it's okay as per the city. Yet they are requesting some whatever, but we've got that covered. Our 5 kilometer is just still under scrutiny. So we've done this tomorrow morning. Inshallah, we'll do another check as to what's happening, and then we'll obviously submit those plans to the city of Cape Town for approval. And like our chairman alluded, we in their hands, it could be morning, it could be the Friday, it could be the Saturday, it could be Sunday morning. So fingers crossed, we'll get it, we'll get the permit maybe by Friday.
1: Just talk about the 10-kilometer route, the start and the finish, you know, if for people out there that still wants to enter, that just
2: want to the start, finish,
1: let them know where it starts, where it goes through, you know, the beautiful scenic route, like us, if I called it, you know.
0: Scenic, leafy, and spicy.
1: And spicy.
0: Spicy. Spicy. Yeah.
1: Not that spicy consistence afterwards. That also.
3: No, we don't hand out the sisters. She will tell you what we're in. We have lots of free goodies.
0: So just basically, just some highlights. Also, I think some important key points to highlight just in terms of the race. So the start of the race is going to be Service Road adjacent to Garfield Road, which is where Mambo's is.
1: Yeah.
0: Engine Garage
1: Mambo's. Yes, I know it's Mambo's, yeah.
0: So that is where the start is going to be, and it's going to go. It's going to cross Imam Harun Road, and it's going to go down Garfield. Then we are going to be crossing Belvedere Road, and then we're going to go all along St. Michael's Road.
1: Okay.
0: Then we're going to get to the top of Palmyra, and then there's the road before we get to Campground Road. We're going to turn left, and then we're going to go over Sahara Park Bridge. And then we are really hitting the leafy suburb.
1: Yeah.
0: Okay. And then we're going to cross the main road. And then we're actually going to pass Cavendish Square, the back part. So we're going to go down Cavendish Street or Cavendish Road. And then automatically when we get to the intersection of Cavendish and Bowood, then we're going to be on the traditional, original Umid Rai route that Umid Rai has been known for all these years. And then we're going to ascend Bowood. And then it's the mighty Newlands Avenue to your left, which is the King of the Hill, runs into...
4: That's the spicy part.
0: That's the spicy part. There we go. Thanks, Khalid.
2: Sorry, just to cut in there. Luckily, Nazim and Khalid won't be taking on that spicy route.
1: We
2: gave him the easy...

0: We'll have it mild. Yeah, not spicy. We'll have it mild.
1: Yeah, and then Newlands become tenant, and then you cross the main road where Maynardville is, Maynard Mall is, all the way down Wetton, turn left into Rosmid Avenue where the PP Garage is.
2: Okay.
1: And then you're going to go all along Rosmid Avenue till you get to Pick and Pay.
3: Hampstead.
1: Hampstead Road, then right, and then right into Lock Road, and then you're actually going to finish by on the cricket grounds of Primroses, which that's where our clubhouse is.
0: Yeah.
1: So that's basically.
0: Well, that sounds very leafy and very scenic and very spicy, Kasifa. But it's beautiful. I know that area, and I think it's going to be enjoyable. We just hope that it's not too windy. You know, we had some bad windy days now, but inshallah, it could be just a absolutely beautiful day. Munsif, as race director, I asked the same question to the chairman, you know. From your point of view, what makes your job challenging and also satisfying?
4: Well, Nazim, just obviously, our chairman did allude, our permit is the biggest stress of our race. Once that is approved, we know that we're good to go, and so that a lot of effort goes in, and like you said, meetings above meetings above meetings, and trying to do just everything to the T that the city throws at you. You know, we always think it's the same thing that we did last year. What else can change? Somehow it just creeps up that there's different roadworks, but the roadworks was the last year. And, you know, we try and say, but it was there. And you gave it to us last year. And now this year you're asking us the same question.
0: Yeah.
4: So we showed you the pictures. But anyway, be that as it may, we obviously do as much as we can to just have a successful race. And alhamdulillah, like the team, we have a phenomenal team. You know, Wahib and Kasha has done a phenomenal job telling us always, you know, like she says, she's in the background. That's why she comes and she tells me this, and now she's taking Khalid under her wing, you know, and hopefully he'll be race directing.
0: Yeah.
4: You know? So, but like I said, once we hit the 11th of October and we see what is there, and you know, you just say, Alhamdulillah, yo, months and months of hard work, and phew, this is what it all came to, and. You're just extremely proud about that. You know?
0: There's a question I want to ask you closer to when we finish, but let's talk about entry costs. Let's talk about lucky draws. What can runners expect, you know? Is it an expensive cost that, because there's so many other races that people enter, but let's talk about to these people that hasn't made up their mind yet if they want to be part of the best 10-kilometer race?
5: The costs, I think, it's very reasonable. For licensed runners, is 120. Unlicensed runners is 180 rand. Juniors licensed is 80. Juniors unlicensed is 130. Licensed over 70 is free. Licensed over 70 is 60 rand. And then the fun run is 50 rand. There's guidance given by WPA, which we follow. Mm. It's not our prices. Mm. It's guided by WPA, and that's what we then charge.
0: And so very reasonable. Just one concern on that entry cost and stuff there. You've read everything there, but I don't see what myself and Khalid is going to compete in there is on there. So what are we actually just there to be there? I need to know, because we can't just pitch up Kasifa.
5: I think what we can do for the two of you is the
0: challenge. Make a special flyer.
1: actually, Nazim, we actually altered the flyer before we came in because it did say 5K in terms of pricing, and we thought, you know what, let us change it to a fun walk.
0: Okay. I retract my words. We are in there.
4: Fun walk.
0: Yeah. They did consider us. Yeah,
4: you guys are the fun runners. Yeah,
0: and the attraction. People love prizes. They love stuff for free. Harley, talk about that.
5: So we've got obviously, as every race, we have our prize money. There are different categories: first, second, third, juniors, open, and the different ages. And the money's very good. It is a challenge for everybody just to come and have fun, you know. And then obviously, as the race director has said, we've got freebies for all the runners at the end of the race. And they will then enjoy and be part of that, which is also, I think, a highlight of the UMI race.
0: Yes.
5: You know, to give every runner at least two or three freebies at the end that they can have refreshments for themselves. And also then we have our normal vendors, and they are priced reasonable for those that complete the race, the coffee, the samosa, and then the donuts as well. That's always on show.
4: Yeah. Sorry, Khaled. I just want to come in there. There's a special sponsor that came on board on the last minute, and we're quite thankful for the company called Trenton. So they have come on board, and they said they are happy to confirm that every runner, so we are governed at 2,500 runners. So every runner that crosses the line will get a 500 Rand voucher, complimentary of Trenton. Wow.
0: That's runners.
4: Runners.
0: So that eliminates
4: walkers,
0: me and Khali.
4: Walkers.
0: So it doesn't eliminate me and Khali.
4: You're part of the 2,500.
0: Khali, we must go now. There's lots of prizes for us.
4: Just on that, we've got some milkshakes for you guys as well. So the first 1,900 runners to cross the finish line gets a club.
5: And crawlers.
4: Crawlers? I don't know how you guys want to.
0: But I'm lactose. Can they make mine with almond milk?
4: I want.
0: Can you please have my special one made there?
4: You have to wear something special so that they know when you cross the line that is your.
0: Like a white shorts, maybe.
4: But I love it. You gotta wear the white. You gotta wear the white shorts. Yeah.
0: So Cassie, I will tell you the story about the white shorts.
4: So we have that. We'll have some Gatti's ice cream for you as well. And obviously, there's some spot prizes also for the, for the guys that cross the line. You know, yeah. And I just want to allude to the. I think we were the first club to have gold, bronze and silver medals. I think we introduced it last year.
0: Wow, so, brilliant. Wow. Absolutely
4: brilliant.
0: So this year
4: we're going with a trend, and we kind of top secret about our medal reveal. So keep the socials, your eye on the socials. We'll have, like our chair says, a drop, our medal reveal drop. So yeah, so we're going to have again gold, bronze, and silver medals for the first 10 men gets the gold, first 10 women gets gold, and so for silver and bronze, you know. So yeah, we're quite chuffed about that, and we'll have a medal reveal soon.
0: Alhamdulillah.
4: Yeah.
0: No, absolutely. Wow. And again, you know, I don't want to sound biased. There's so many people listening to the show, and why is Nazim punting these people? You know, but it's obviously why people rate your race as one of the best ones, and you rate it as the best 10 kilometer race on the calendar. But you, it seems have a lot of, and I'm not going to mention clubs. I'm just going to say races. Almost follow the same trend where you run, you get your medal, you go home, you hang around. Mm. But you guys are almost innovative. Every year you're trying to do something different. And Mr. Chairman, you obviously sign off those innovations. And when those innovations come to you, how thorough do you look through it? Because you're a presentation man.
1: I think at the end of the day, the sole decision doesn't only sit with me in terms of the engagement and the discussions that we do have around the Exco table in order for us to understand what is going to be best suited for the runner, number one. Number two, will we be able to deliver to that standard? And as Kashif has alluded to, we are just lifting the bar every year. And that is what we are wanting to do. So there's quite a lot of collaboration and discussion that goes around before we give the stamp of approval to say that's what we're going to go for.
0: No, absolutely.
1: So it's all about inclusive conversation.
0: That's brilliant. So to all our listeners out there, we're chatting to Omi Dry Running Club. It's their 10-kilometer race on the 11th of October. from the Rosmid Sports Grounds. It's the 11th race, obviously, on the 11th. So what a day it's going to be for them. If you want to be part of this discussion, you can WhatsApp us on 07 0786 10 11 12 and tell us what you have experienced in past races and maybe what you are looking forward to run the best 10-kilometer race on the running calendar. Munsif, I said earlier, Awanan, maybe I'm just going to ask all of you the same question. I don't expect the same answer. So the race has started now, right? The gun has gone. Boof, here we go. So you can't do anything anymore. But what is going through your head while these runners are running and they're going through the leafy suburb, the spicy route and everything? As race director, there's nothing else you can do now. But what goes through the head of you guys? You've planned it to the T. What I want to be into your brain, into your mind now. What really happens? Because now I want you to answer first, race director, and then the chairman. Then we'll go to Kasifa and to Khalid, because I'm sure you have different things you think about.
4: Yeah, obviously, Nazim, we wanted to be incident free. That is our main concern. And Kasheva has alluded that our runner is the most important person on the day. We want him to have an enjoyable experience, fun experience, you know. And there should be no incidents, you know. We just want him to be happy, you know. And I think that's about it. We just wanted incident free.
0: It's the chairman.
4: No chairman.
1: Well, from my side, and maybe I'm dropping it now, all phones needs to be charged fully. Because the phones is going to go crazy in terms of what next, etc. Because irrespective of the incident free, and we want him to have everyone needing to have fun, and it's the highest thing, we also want everything to flow. It needs to be fluid on the day. And I think that's quite important. For myself, what goes through my mind is I'm going to be all over on that field, etc. Phones will be ringing, messages will be going out just to inquire and to keep track of everything so that we can ensure a successful execution
0: inshallah.
1: Of the Umudray race. Inshallah.
0: I mean, shukran. Kasifa?
2: On the day, I trust everybody at this table will do a good job. Therefore, I am nowhere near the start and I'm not on the field. I actually man the water station. I'll keep your water cold.
0: Yeah, lovely.
4: Yeah, you'll pass, guys.
0: Yeah, and
2: please don't disappoint me. Come all in white.
0: I will.
2: Thank you.
0: But I want you to tell them when me and Kasif pass certain landmarks. Me and Khalid pass certain landmarks. Yeah. They've gone past the 3-kilometer mark.
4: We'll announce it on the
0: yeah,
4: field.
0: Please,
4: We'll announce it on the field. And as you come in, we'll say, Nazim White is crossing the line in the record time.
2: I'm telling you, it will all be there. There will be a special truck waiting for you. And Khalid, you actually getting special treatment because of Nazim. Yeah.
0: No, we're definitely going to be there. I'll pick Khalid actually up that morning. Yeah. Khalid.
5: We've got me being new to the team. I mean, we've got sector heads. I mean, I didn't know that the race.
0: Your company, your business.
5: Yes, has sector heads. You know, what I mean? and I think they are competent. You know, given what I've heard. And each person I've heard is will handle their portfolio. So sitting here, I don't foresee anything going wrong on the day. I mean, we've done it before. This is our 11th one, and I think it'll be hugely successful. Yeah. I'm sure.
0: Yeah. No, absolutely. Look here, we're going to be there, so we can also tell you what's happening on the road, Kasifa. We're going to be there, you know. I might just do a OB. We could do a walking with a roving mic, you know, a live thingy. Yeah, we could.
4: Perfect.
0: We could maybe ask the station if we can do something different. We're innovative, just like you guys.
4: Yeah.
2: I like that.
4: Nazim, I just want to add something. I mean, I think when we opened our race, right? We got emails above emails of vendors wanting to be at our race. And alhamdulillah, we had so many vendors, and we were so disappointed that we had to actually stop vendors from sending us emails to be at our race. And one guy that actually stood out, and I felt so bad, and I said, firstly, he called me uncle, and I said, why are you calling me uncle? You know, anyway, he said, uncle, please, uncle, uncle's got to make a way for me. This is my third year that I'm applying to be a vendor, and guys promised me last year, and alhamdulillah, we had to squeeze him in, and he was so thankful, and he said, what can I do? And just on that, we don't actually charge vendors to be at our event. We obviously just asked him maybe to give some donation towards the race, and like our food guys, they'll obviously give some food or whatever, and our non-food vendors, they actually give us vouchers, and you know, so we're quite happy about that.
0: Wow.
4: And yeah, so
0: that's special.
4: And this year, I think we've got, I mean, close to 20 vendors at our and at our event. You know, and I think, alhamdulillah, we've grown as a club, and you can see that there's vendors that wants to be at the Umidrai, the best 10 kilometer in
0: Cape Town. You got to say it. You got to say it. Yeah.
4: Yeah. So alhamdulillah, we're blessed in that. So alhamdulillah.
0: I just want to say something. So today I went to watch the top 8 final. I mean, Munsif, you follow our team, Scottish Club Warmers. Me and Munsif don't miss a game.
4: Yeah.
0: We go as far as Stellenbosch to watch our team and all over.
4: Yeah,
0: so Villagers played Hamilton.
4: Yeah.
0: So I was basically almost on the ground, you know, watching the game. And what I noticed was that on their jersey and on their shorts, they had, and I'm exaggerating now, 1 million sponsors.
4: Yeah.
0: And you find clubs, and let's call it local clubs in our communities, that can't even find one sponsor.
4: Yeah.
0: And these guys, Khalid, they had it like on their sleeve, on their pants, and I mean, you on the one team's clothing alone, I could easily count 12 sponsors.
4: Sure.
0: And the one guy said to me, "How is it possible that these?" I said, "Look, this is how it works with these clubs, you know, and the people around it." But now I look at this. And I see you guys, if you had to put this on your kit, you got 1, 2, 3, 4, 5, 6, 7, 8, 9, 10, 11, 12, 13, 14, 16 sponsors or even more. So what's happening here?
2: Okay, so there's a difference, right, between club sponsor and a race partner.
0: Yes, so but I'm basically referred to the race itself now.
2: Yeah.
4: Okay.
2: But in here, we have what we call platinum partner, which is
0: Suzuki. Yeah.
2: So if we were to print a T-shirt, and I'm wearing it right now, it's Suzuki.
0: Because they're the headline sponsor.
2: There we go. Then we've got other sponsors like Camisa Asset Management, Prescient. We've also got Kenilworth Center. They may not give us monetary, but the value of what they're giving us is quite a lot. We also have Astro Paints. We have Trenton, New Balance. And we've got W&F Electrical Contractors as well, Coronation Asset Management, and Toppers as well. And these are a lot of these sponsors that we get is people that run for our club that work here. Suzuki actually sponsored Weinberg Boys, and need I say more?
0: Yeah,
2: you know.
0: Yeah, the second best school after Rondebosch Boys.
2: Khalid won't agree with me, eh? Because then his school will be the third best.
0: Sex. Well, it's fine if they're the third best. Our two schools need to be one and two.
2: Yeah. But I just want to end off here from my side to just say, please, if you didn't catch all the information that we just said today, follow our social media platforms. We are going crazy. We want to be the best everywhere. And we are definitely topping it on social media. Thank you.
0: Absolutely. Look here, we've given you more than an hour, but what else can you expect from the greatest 10-kilometer race well, we're not on the planet, but let's say we're the planet, the best show on the planet on a Saturday night. You're obviously the best race on the planet on the 11th. You know, I don't know how many 10 kilometers are run that day. But what is there still you want to tell? You guys have now said to the people. But maybe, Mr. Chairman, what is there that you I don't know how many interviews you guys still going to have after this, but on Radio 786, hashtag the greatest sports show. What is your last words to everybody out there that have entered and that still must enter?
1: Okay. So because this is the best radio sports show.
0: Yes. No, you mean that. You just,
1: yes,
0: you,
1: no.
0: You're not just saying because
1: that,
0: I
1: no,
0: said
1: no,
0: it.
1: No, meaning it.
0: Yeah.
1: So the listeners, I suggest that they actually get their online entry sorted.
0: Absolutely.
1: We are going to sell out, for sure. You've indicated that we are a few weeks away to the 11th of October. So we wouldn't want people to be disappointed. We cannot exceed the 2,500 because that's what the permit allows from the city. So to avoid disappointment, please get your online entries as soon as possible. You are going to have a jewel of a time.
0: Inshallah.
1: On the Omid Rai race.
0: Absolutely.
1: Inshallah. I mean, shukran.
0: I'm going to leave the last word to the race director, but Khalid, race secretary, are you happy how things are going? What is still out there that might be niggling for you that you want to tell the runners who have entered or those ones that must still enter? Or just in general, what is your feeling about where you are now as race secretary?
5: I think the opener, the eye opener was having to create on Friday, yesterday, that checklist, you know, and in realizing what it entails. It's not just, you know, rocking up and being, taking out a pen and paper and writing down and jotting down, but actually writing down. Then Kashfa gave her minutes of 2022 and 23, you know, but what helped me was can just throw a ChatGPT, you know?
0: Yeah.
5: You know what I mean? you dump 3, you dump 4, you dump 5. Wow. I mean, I was under pressure. Call on ChatGPT. But if you go through that list, you know, it's a lot. It's not, I mean, I might just say that last year I just attended. I just stood around as the marshal. You know, I came and I had lunch. Now you're part of this and you see how much work these three persons and other persons put into the race. It's enormous amount of work. But I think it's a challenge and we accept it to be a challenge and I'm sure we will be successful.
0: And you mentioned it. Say something good there to that sector heads out there, man, please.
5: Yes. next week, can we punt next week?
0: Yeah?
5: The 26th, our sector heads, we're having a meeting on the 26th after our...
0: Can I
5: punt a marshal race?
0: Yes, you can.
5: Okay. We're having a marshal race next week.
0: To check the route.
5: And all our club members are needing to be there. Please come along. And then have fun. We're having our activation at Kanapan Suzuki. Okay. I say it, I punt it. We're punting. We're having activation at Suzuki.
4: Suzuki Kenilworth.
5: And then we're looking at the 300 marshals to be part of our race. Come along, have fun, and enjoy the Gears on the 11th of October.
0: And you can punt hashtag the greatest sports show presenters.
5: Oh, without a doubt.
0: You've got to say that we're going to be there.
4: For you guys that you guys will be at our race.
5: My cousin played with you.
0: What's his name?
5: Faisal Ibrahim, lefty.
0: Oh, my word.
5: Yes.
0: I speak to Yusuf all the time.
5: Yes, Yusuf.
0: Yeah, he's in Maritzburg at the moment. Eh?
5: No, you said it.
0: Yeah. I know where your family moves, so don't worry.
5: Yusuf
0: on Friday, actually. I spoke to Yusuf.
5: Correct.
0: I haven't spoken to Faisal for a while, but yeah, they're great people. Very good. I'm always in contact with them, especially with Yusuf and Amina, and so
5: fantastic.
0: Yeah, small world, eh?
5: Very small.
0: So they would have tell you how famous I am.
4: I think you found it out.
0: Kasiba, you would like to comment on that?
2: The greatest wicket keeper batsman.
0: No, absolutely. Munsif, last word as race director. What is that that you want to tell the people out there?
4: I just want to say a big shout out to Suzuki Kenilworth for coming on board. He's Tofi Karelse, just to mention his name, he has been absolutely phenomenal. He's just come on board and said, you know what, whatever you guys need, I'll support you guys, and shukran to them. Nazim, just on another note, I mean, we were so weird that we were approached by, I would say, the Klopse.
3: Oh.
4: They even sent me a WhatsApp and an email. Can they be part of our race? And I'm like, genius. We're even attracting those guys. Yeah. And they're like, how did we get in? And this lady was so excited and telling us, please, we want to be at our race. And I had to run it by our chairman and our treasury, you know, there was some money to give them, because, you know, these
0: guys don't come for free,
4: you know. But we managed to twist their arm, you know. I think it's our culture. We said, we'll feed you guys.
0: Oh, yeah.
4: You know, and they just fell into the trap. I hope they're not listening. No, only talking.
0: And, and obviously, yeah.
4: Yeah, we'll sort them out.
0: And know? Obviously, it's Sunday. It's acne.
4: Yeah. Yeah, they have acne for breakfast. Yeah. Yeah, but yeah, like I said, stick at that 10-kilometer race, and yeah, just have fun, and you know, we're all about the gears, so you'll see the gears definitely on the race day.
0: I've given you guys overtime. Is there anything we've missed, Kasifa, that you still want to put out there? I think we've just covered almost everything, Mr. Chairman. This is your chance, the best community sports show. And we don't make up those words, Kashifa. It's real.
1: Yeah. So yeah, I'll go. So just before we're going to say maybe one or two thank yous, just in terms of Kenilworth Centre, and I think this is a very important call out, just in terms of the parking, 1,500 parking bays, up to 4 hours will be a flat rate of 10 rand. So you can be assured that you're going to have secured parking with security. Mm. Okay. And then secondly, I just want to say thank you to Munsif, the race director, Khalid, race secretary, as well as each and every person on the Exco, as well as the portfolio heads of the race committee, for a phenomenal job that they've done thus far. We still have lots of work still to do before that curtain can be lifted on the 11th of October. And then just lastly, from Omidrai and the executive, I just want to say thank you to Radio 786. For hosting us this evening and for allowing us to showcase what the Omidrai race is going to be like for 2026. Thank you.
0: It's always a pleasure having you guys in the studio, especially with my two great friends. I've made two more great friends, so maybe one day the two of them won't pitch up and you'll
2: So. Wishfulness.
4: We look forward to this interview.
2: We're the greatest show.
0: And actually, you had to refuse some advances for coming
2: Nazim,
0: on the show.
2: You know, me's got your nicks for
0: the air. No, it is
4: off the record. It's confidential.
0: Our worldwide audience needs to know that. That is key. It's important that they know these things. Kasifa, Munsif, Wahib, Khalid, you guys have been absolutely amazing. And we always say it, you know, nothing comes easy, especially a race where you're looking after 2,500 and more people. You know, it's not only those runners who enter the race, but there's so much other things around the race that you need to worry about. There's the medical team. You hope nothing bad happens, you know, and you just want it to be a successful event. As many times as you've been race director, and Wahib, your first year as chairman, Kasifa, Khalid, I think there's always that in the back of your mind that we don't want anything to go wrong, you know. We want people to talk, actually. It's good to know when people talk about the beauty, the good things about the race. It was the best race ever that we had this year. That is only the words you want people utter after a race, and that makes it so successful. The mingling of people on Rosmead Field with the gazebos, and it's the only day when people don't mind. You walk to their gazebo and you take a kusista. They don't ask who you are. You can just have it, you know. That is the beauty of what's happening out there from a running fraternity. From Omidrai, you guys will always have a place in our hearts at Radio 786, especially on this show, because I think we're here to to ensure that community clubs progress all the time, they're successful all the time, and that more people join you. But we also want people to join other clubs, because it's going to be a bit unfair if there's only one club eventually. And who are they going to run against, you know? So well done. Khalid, I think you're going to be around for a while. We're going to bring the two of you in. I think Kasifa will come with that day just to ensure that you guys are... stepping into that. You're also running it, Kasifa, so you might as well come into the studio. But we'll do have that interview with you guys. But back to the race. We wish you everything of the best. And we are going to be there. I'm serious. We're going to come. And we're going to do, if we're going to run a bit, walk a bit, we're going to finish that line on the 11th of October, inshallah. So everything of the best leading the next couple of weeks, new entries, whatever, the permit, when see if everything will be sorted out. We can only wish you everything of the best. And if, for the listeners out there, please go online, talk to the Omidrai people, get your entries going, because it is...
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0: At least I didn't say it this time. Shukran for coming in. We're going to go for a break. And when we come back, Khalid Ali will update us on what's happening in the English Premier League. And also we will preview tomorrow's clash between Michael Carrick's Manchester United and Fulham at Craven Cottage. I'm your host, Nazim White.

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1: Welcome back to Saturday Night's award-winning Sports Desk. Yeah, it's about 6-7 minutes left, but it won't be hashtag the greatest sports show with the legend himself. And Khalid, we can only ask Marv, this is... Did you think Mr. Hussain had a nap already and he woke up again because he knows he's got to be part of the show tonight? Assalamu alaikum, Mr. Hussain. Welcome to the show.
2: Alaikum salam wa rahmatullahi wa barakatuh. No chance of falling asleep while I'm waiting on 10 tokes for the man himself.
1: But does anyway ask Marv, man? We just needed to get Omidrai out in and out, you know. We needed to get them to go Omidrai.
2: Didn't you covered the club rugby?
1: No, we did, and I was actually there today watching the final Hamiltons against. But
2: this competition, the knockout competition, has been mired in controversy. I think we spoke about it some time ago about the inability of the universities to field the team and they just to forfeit the games. I mean, you know, what type of messages do you cock a snoot at the Western Province Rugby Union? You know. There must be 15 players at either of the three institutions, UWC, UCT, or Stellenbosch University. There must be 15 players that you can put into the field. You know, to forfeit the game, it's poor form. And then there's another dimension to this competition that some teams just refuse. They put 15 players in the team, but they didn't come up to expect. You know, they weren't even first team regulars. I mean, if and I don't want to point fingers at any specific team, but if I won the league already, I mean, what greater incentive is there than to say in 2026 we won the double, we won the league and we won the knockout? You never achieve that type of thing in the history of clubs, you know, certainly not since unification. Now you have an opportunity and Rangers lost their quote semi-final game. Legions lost against Kryfontein.
1: Yes, that game was always correct.
2: That could always have been on the card, but you know, there was no reason for Rangers to. I think they lost to Kaimo, and then Kaimo went on to beat Pinel Villagers. Mm-hmm. That was a great win for them. And then Raithby won the loser section by beating Langa. Then you get to the Super League B competition, and CPUT. Well, I mean, they were just too good for Kryfontein. You know, they were fleet-footed. They show that playing in the Varsity Cup has enhanced their skills. And they're playing a great brand of rugby. And they were always in the Super League. They were always a danger team in the Super League B in the league competition. Then you get to the blue red band event of the day. Arguably with the two oldest clubs in South Africa, Hamiltons and Villagers. They play to a 22-all draw. Now, I've never, ever seen a knockout competition, a trophy being shared.
1: Yeah.
2: You know? And the score is 22-all. After extra time, it's still 22-all. Surely there must be even if it's a toss of a coin. But you can't share a knockout competition.
1: I think
2: that whoever drew up the rules of the competition, if the teams were aware of the rules, that's fine. But then, you know, that doesn't mean that the rules were correct. Because, like I said, you know, you can spin a coin, you can kick from the 25 meters, one from the touchline, one from the center. You know, they can work out the rules. But to have a knockout competition shit, the biggest belief. It really does, you know. And I think that, you know, the fact that Villagers won it is irrelevant. I'm just referring to the fact that at the end of extra time, the score was still locked at 22-all. So, you know, it really leaves a bitter taste in my mouth.
1: I was there, but Hussaini, and I still said to Rashid Aminu, who was with me, they should have actually, even if it's from three different angles, three kick penalties or kicks to see, and that should have decided. But, to say you finish on top of the lock, then why was that even played? Why was the competition even played, you know? Yeah, so, it was a bit disappointing, and surprisingly, there was quite a lot of people who stayed behind to watch that, both those games, actually. You would have thought that because it's not really, let's call community clubs, but Yes, and the brand of rugby was good. I think Villages.
2: Absolutely.
1: I think Hamilton's played the better of the 70 minutes. I think Hamilton's were on top.
2: They also had guilt-edge opportunities.
1: Yeah.
2: One occasion when Isis covered 75 meters. And somehow the ball was held up. Great covered.
1: No, that tackle by the Villages fly of Topley. Aidan Topley. Yes, Topley. Otherwise, that was the winning. They would have won.
2: Topley,
1: yeah.
2: Topley also put up 1-7. And then on the other side, on the right-hand side of the field, there was a loose. I can't remember his name. In fact, I don't know his name. He also prevented it. So on two occasions.
1: Yeah. Yes, sir. On the other side, yeah. Oh, he was brilliant today. And yeah, Yazid Karim was brilliant today.
2: Yazid Karim.
1: Yeah.
2: But you know, the wind always plays a huge role at games at City Park. I know it's a great venue, you know. And
1: yeah.
2: But I mean, even today where there was no wind in you know, where the wind is normally howling, and yet there was the wind played. I mean, I saw Topley kicking off, and the ball didn't even go 10 meters on one occasion. And then when he did kick off, the ball, you know, he kicked the ball directly out there. And he had a very, he's an ex-Marty. He played centre. So for him to play in the fly-up in the crucial position like that, you know, perhaps, you know, there were injuries, I don't know, changes. But I think, you know, that, yeah, I just thought, like you said, you know, there must be a way you could decide the game. So that's my take on it. But let's just come to the Springboks, you know. Last week, I tried to push the narrative that this is going to be an exhibition game because the score is already 2-1. And because I was, to be quite honest, I was fearful that the All Blacks would just pull this one off and then they would go away with, you know, with 50%
1: a consolation, to put it that way.
2: Yes, but you know, it was, had they won, I mean, they beating their chest. But, you know, remember when they won the first test at Ellis Park, you know, they were saying.
1: Yeah, they were convincing. They looked so
2: back,
1: good.
2: You know,
1: yeah.
2: The All Blacks were back to the bank. Well, they certainly did bang out of the rest of the other three tests, I can tell you.
1: They were bung in the other three tests.
2: But, you know, I think that for the Springboks to take their foot off the pedal in the dying seconds of the game, all three games, just added respectability to the scoreline. You know, and some statisticians said, you know, the Boko in the three test matches, the Boko scored 120 points and the All Blacks 110. There was only a 10-point difference between the two sides in four test matches. So, you know, the gap isn't so really big. I mean, if you know, if you see how they were, you know, backpedaling in the set scrums, I mean, and in the set pieces in general, I know they gave a better performance the last test, but South Africa was still on top in the scrums.
1: Definitely, but they're saying, and I just want to, I actually had a clip, but we're not going to play it tonight, we'll play it next week, where this New Zealand podcaster said, you know, no matter what they say, is the All Blacks, what's the gap between South Africa and the All Blacks? The All Blacks can't get over the line. They talked about the World Cup in 23. South Africa won the quarterfinal by 1 point. They won the semifinal by 1 point. They won the final by 1 point. So basically, he was saying, no matter how many tries you score against South Africa, no matter how many flashy runs you go, in the end, South Africa knows how to win, and that's the difference, they said. It doesn't matter what you say about the teams are this close, the teams are that. In the end, look at what the score. And this is a New Zealander that he was just having a go at the All Blacks because basically he said, you can say you play the most attractive rugby. He says South Africa can change the game. They can play different ways of rugby when they feel like it. They can go up and under. They can go on the mall. They can use their brilliant backs. They dictate play when they need to and change the way they play. And that's true. South Africa can play three different games in one test. And that's what they actually did at Baltimore. For them, it was an exhibition, if you look at it from a South African point of view.
2: Yes, I must say, I'm looking forward to the Wallabies.
1: They say a brutal Wallabies coach Kiz braces for a brutal Bok physicality. I think the Springboks are going to come hard at them.
2: The Wallabies might not be as streetwise as the All Blacks, you know. But I can tell you, they're smart rugby players.
1: Yeah, it's not going to be that easy.
2: Remember last year, we were leading, I think, 22-7 or 22-9 in the first half time. They scored 30 unanswered points.
1: It was a tough couple of games against the Wallabies.
2: Yes, and then they came to the DHL stadium and the Boko just sneaked home. So, you know, don't
1: underestimate. No, I think, and Khalid would agree, it is going to be tough for the box. Yeah, so, you know, we're saying that it all depends on the mentality of that Springbok team running out there. They could just crush you. But I think the Wallabies can step up whenever they want to. I think there was a game, I think it was in Australia, but just saying where we ran a riot with them. And then they came over and it was a totally different Australian team. I think this is when the new guy took over. The other guy. What was his name? He left the...
2: Smith.
1: Yeah.
2: I can tell you one thing that, you know, the Wallabies will certainly have a spring in their step. They went to Argentina.
1: Mm-hmm.
2: They won the first test, I think, 28-21. The second test, they drew 27-27. It's the first time ever in their history that they have won a series in Argentina. So, you know, they certainly won't be lacking confidence when they come up against the box. Oh. Interestingly for me, Wishy, who is Rusty going to pick in the team? Will he pick the Kanan Moody's? Will he pick the Andre Pollard's? The guys who've been loyal, you know, they've been part of this squad for over 6 weeks. And they never had a chance to
1: miss, but you know, also game. I think he most probably will make one or two changes, and I think Pollard will most probably come in. But I also think that you know, when you're the world champions and basically you want to win all the time, and no matter if you almost like say, it's nothing if we lose against the Wallabies, we're trying something, the Wallabies. I think you have that feeling that we don't ever want to lose again. So, and you also trust the changes he'll make, you know, and he obviously have some good guys on the bench, but he most probably want to secure the victory first before those players come on. So,
2: Krappies has been the revelation as Kramer fan.
1: Yeah, Krappies has been good.
2: I doubt about Kurmis Reinach because at 36 years old, he just looks left and right, and then he looks up to the skies looking for divine intervention before he decides he's going to move left. That type of thing doesn't work for a scrum off man. You know, speed is of the essence. You know, you've got to be at the ruck, then you've got to clear the ruck, and you've got to take the right options. And he said he's got nice space off the mark, but only when he's in open spaces. His job is to clear the base of the scrum, not to run it like a fair in open spaces. I mean, and if you got Manny Lubbock starting, there's a fly of it, you know. He plays with the moment you give him half a meter, he's gonna really get the best out of his three quarters, and that's what you need at the base. So Krappies are gonna be in there for a long time.
1: Also the return of form of Kirtley Arendse, he basically ran that All Blacks. Whenever he picked up the ball, he ran past them, you know, and eventually he got that brilliant try. He's almost like hit form at the right time, knowing that Colby will be out for a while now. But what about Hooker? You must really take your hat off for that guy. Brilliant.
2: And he's physical, you know.
1: Yeah.
2: Big guy. He played. You know, Rassi saw a wing in him. He played center for the Sharks. For a complete URC tournament. But Rassi thought, this is a big boy.
1: Yeah.
2: He's good in the air. And that is what makes Rassi, you know, such a great coach.
1: Absolutely.
2: His ability to get not only the best out of the player, but to change the way he thinks they are better suited to the box chances. I'm not quite sure whether you covered English Premier League. You know, you must be praying for a Craven Cottage tomorrow. But, I mean, you know,
1: I don't actually want to... I think Carrick could be in trouble. He could be in trouble.
2: That goal was you said it was a dubious decision. It's putting it mildly. I mean, what would the vet?
1: That was a terrible decision. Khalid, we didn't even touch on that decision of City's goal, and then I don't know why you apologize. Okay, like one of the pundits says, you know, that point could determine. Yes, or relegation, or City win by 1 point, you know, whatever. I think there should be a rule when there's such a blatant error that the game should have just been a draw. Yeah, I don't say replay the game, but you know, that was horrible. That was, the VAR shouldn't actually have looked at it because the on-field decision was offside. So, let the game go on. The referee has blown his whistle. That's it. And they then went to scrutinize just about everything else.
2: My understanding was the referee decision was offside, but he ruled Haaland offside. And not, was it?
3: Enzo Fernandez.
1: Enzo Fernandez, yeah, because he interfered with play. That was the whole crutch of the matter. But anyway, from a United point of view, your other team lost today, by the way, Butasaini. Your North London team. They said the beauty of that is that Chelsea scored 4 goals against Brighton. United scored 2, and the league champions couldn't score a goal against Brighton. No, but they play good soccer. But
2: Fairer thought for De Zerbi. Yes, he was. I thought he was crying in the post-match interview. But he just held his head in his hands. I mean, the score was 3-0 at one stage, and unfortunately, they had a goal disallowed for offside. And you know, by scoring that first goal was enough for the diehard Spurs supporters. They wouldn't worry if they were going to win or they were going to lose. The fact that they broke the duck was like enough for them, you know. But they and of course it was ruled offside.
1: Yeah.
2: And at 3-0, I'm surprised that they came back at the end, you know, to add respectability to the scoreline. But it wasn't enough, you know. Whether it's 3-0 or 3-2, you don't get any points.
1: It's tough at Premier League, especially when you've signed all Ahmed players. They've signed
3: 400 million.
1: They sent 400 million, but they're saying he's in trouble.

0: They sent 400 million, but they're saying he's in trouble. Just like Carrick, I think, in a way, I feel sorry for Carrick. United went for budget players. You got to admit it now, because if you look at what is happening, they thought the midfield is sorted. Let's see how this young Baleba comes in. But I don't know. They need... What people are starting to blame that he shouldn't start with Rashford, because remember that golden run he had, Rashford wasn't around. And suddenly he changed the formation. Now Rashford plays, run with the ball, lose it, nothing exciting. And maybe he needs to start and change that again, because it doesn't look good for them. But look here, win tomorrow, change everything again.
1: Carrick's body language doesn't inspire confidence, you know. And you at the post-match interviews, you got to at least show some hope in your team, you know. But to go there and to almost like a bunch of no hopers,
0: He's got to produce. He must produce 3 points tomorrow. Otherwise, you can Lingui's 13 on the log, and Everton and Brentford are playing good soccer. Brighton, they all up there. So he's got to. I think 3 points is what the fans demand now from him, because the Everton, they shouldn't have that 2 point slip away. And then controversial last week. There was a point there, but also saying that they just didn't look like if they pitch up last week. They were normal.
1: Yes.
0: At Old Trafford. But
1: I was happy the Sky Blues got a victory under their belt. You know, it's good for teams when they win promotion. And they at least win a couple of games. You know, they show them that they're here to compete. But, just to come through and people and already being penciled in about being relegation material. I mean, what type of signals do you send out to your fans when you get promotion and
0: Coventry.
1: Four games, you lose a threat?
0: Yeah, it looks tough for them now. Their Hull lost today, their first loss.
1: But
0: you know how important is it? You pick up those big points and just you fight your battle there in the top eight. You know, they'll get their bad days, Hull.
2: Go for vacation. What I'm going to do? How I'm going to play? And you all know the different attractions or the different states of nufus and the different states of selves. Whether it is a cattle-like self or a predatory self or a satanic-like self, each one of those selves has wills and desires and preferences and priorities and plans and likes, and what defines their pursuits of happiness. So, these persons who are like that are stripped of the divine, and they are in modern times, and we have already so far mentioned so many ayat and so many hadith about the state of the world and of the minds and of the hearts of human beings in general in the latter days of mankind's history. And we all live in some of that, or the beginnings of that, or the middle of that. I don't know. Only Allah knows. But these signs are there. Versus those whose hearts are oriented towards the divine. They live their lives. They design their lives. They design their lives at home, at work, in times of prosperity, in times of adversity. They design their days and their lives with this, that they be and want to be and seek to be in their hearts, therefore their minds, their way to design, their way to plan, what moves them, their wills, their drives, their energies, their emotions are all animated by a desire to connect to the divine personally, even personally in this dunya, and most importantly and ultimately

in the world beyond this world. And he continues to say, Ahabbuha, and the most beloved of those hearts of the Salihun, subhanAllah, Araquha wa Alyanwa, are the most transparent hearts and the softest of hearts, are the most beloved hearts to Allah Azza wa Jal amongst the hearts of the righteous, wherein you may find Allah subhanahu wa ta'ala in the spiritual sense. Those whose hearts are transparent, they are not dense. They are not dense. Light does not penetrate them. Light of guidance, light of kindness does not penetrate them. They are not dense, they are transparent. They receive light and they pass light. And they transmit light. They accept it. And those whose hearts are araquha, and the araquha, most transparent, well, alyanuha, and the softest. They're not stiff hearts. They're not bent on something and they don't change regardless of the conditions, regardless of whether they are shown to be wrong or right. This is the way I am. This is the way I inherited what I inherited from a long time ago, regardless of whether it is reasonable or not, even in the shar'i sense of reasonable or not. Whether it is kind or not, it doesn't matter. Whether it is merciful or not, it doesn't matter. What matters is what they are already bent on. Not soft, not layin. Layin is soft versus hard and harsh and stiff. These are the hearts of the righteous which Allah loves even most. And loves more and most. And again, this tells us about what we really mean and intend and what also it would entail to be a person in the context of modern times. Also, to be, we borrow the term, spiritual. Says Rasulullah sallallahu alayhi wa sallam in what Imam Ahmad, rahimahullah ta'ala, Imam Ibn Majah and others have related. Said sallallahu alayhi wa sallam, Al-Islamu an yuslima qalbuka lillahi ta'ala. To be spiritual. Al-Islamu an yuslima qalbuka lillahi ta'ala. Whoever you are, wherever you are, whenever you are. Islam, the essence of Islam, the haqiqah of Islam, the core of Islam is when your heart, not your external actions only, when your heart, not your external, I'm adding this between parentheses, not your external actions only. External actions, righteous external actions, are of course to be had and to be pursued. But that's not enough. Al-Islam is when with that, and before that, and in the envelope, and with that, the envelope is that would be put in the envelope of this condition, your heart lovingly surrenders to Allah. And yuslima qalbuka lillahi ta'ala. It's when your heart surrenders, i.e. lovingly, willfully, submissively,
Allah Azza wa Jal. And you know what that means? Educated men and women. يسلم قلبك. At home, at school, at work, in the streets, in agreement, in disagreement, in business, in this world of business. You know, remember the context. In this world of power, in this world of mal, in this world of sultan. At all levels, that your qalb yuslima lillah azza wa jal. That your drives, your energies, your wills are all subjected and subject and subjected to what Allah Azza wa Jal loves. This is the ultimate Islam. Al-Islam, the Islam. You can say that with the Islam. أن يسلم قلبك لله تعالى. So if I'm in a modern context and I do what I do externally and I lack this dimension, I am not that Muslim. I am not that special Muslim. I am not spiritual. Because if I don't have my solutions to my conflicts, to my problems, to my disagreements, to my obstacles, and I don't find the solutions, and I don't search the solutions, and I don't find solutions in what Allah loves to keep me connected to Allah, then I am not that Muslim. I am not spiritual, or I'm not at least spiritual enough in the spiritual Islamic sense. And then he continues to say, and one action that is consequent of that is an yaslam an nasu yaslama. Now it's yeah. The first one is an yaslam al islam an yuslima qalbuka. The second one an yaslam an nasu min lisanika wa yadik. And that people and Muslims in particular are safe. Yaslam, i.e., are safe and secure from and against your tongue and your hand. But people and your fellow Muslims in particular are safe and secure and not subjected to the venom of your tongue, to the abuse of your tongue, to the defamations through your tongue, to the harm through your tongue, and nowadays through, of course, the pen, and the pictures, and the videos, and the images, and the etc., etc. That the world, the people, and Muslims are safe from your tongue, and from your, literally it says, your hand, i.e. your might, your resources that entail and produce power, that you don't use that in ways that are harmful to others, that are injurious to others, that violate the God-given rights of others, whatever that power is manifested as. That is an Islam, and that's, in a modern context, requires a lot to remain within the fold of living an Islamic spiritual life. And I'm going to continue, but all of these are very powerful reminders and to help us put everything in perspective and to live even today with already, as what you have known from before, alhamdulillah, also, with already equipped with means and instruments already of how to conduct my life outside and inside in this localized environment in which I am and wherever I am. Says Rasulullah sallallahu alaihi wasallam, as many of you are familiar with in what the lives of Imam Muslim and others have related, when he sallallahu alaihi wasallam identifies and describes ihsan. Ihsan. What is ihsan, ya Rasulullah?
in the famous hadith of Sayyiduna Jibreel alayhi salam, with Rasulullah sallallahu alayhi wa sallam, teaching mankind the deen, what is Islam, what is Iman, and then he tells him what is Ihsan. And what is Ihsan, he says? I think everyone here knows it, right? Alhamdulillah. What is Ihsan? أن تعبد الله كأنك تراه فإن لم تكن تراه فإنه يراك. And wherever you are, in America or in Africa or in Europe or in Australia or in the remotest of islands or in the heavens even, أن تعبد الله, that you serve the divine, that you serve Allah, that you worship Allah, i.e. that you live your life in all aspects of life, so-called in modern parlance, religious dimensions of your life or secular dimensions of your life in modern parlance. And ta'bud Allah, because we are meant to be ibad of Allah Azza wa Jal under all circumstances. So that you be a abd of Allah Azza wa Jal under all circumstances. And ihsan is to be that abd of Allah subhanahu wa ta'ala under all circumstances, as though you actually see the divine. Allahu Akbar. This is the ultimate, I would say, expression and manifestation of ubudiyya, i.e. and therefore of spirituality. The divine. If the divine, this is just a metaphor. If the divine were to manifest himself to the cosmos, not only to an individual, what would happen to the cosmos? Annihilated. It becomes zero. If you will, mathematically, when infinity is in the presence of 10 to the power a trillion, what does 10 to the power a trillion becomes? Zero. Let alone one. Infinity relative to one, or infinity relative to anything. أن تعبد الله كأنك تراه. So you don't become. You're gone. You're done. There is only He, عز وجل. And therefore, if anything can be said metaphorically, is if the divine were to enable you to live the annihilating manifestation of his infinite majesty and beauty, if it allows you to survive that and to still be, how would you be? Utterly, utterly in love. Utterly, utterly obedient. Because you are in front of infinite majesty and infinite beauty. And all truth is manifest to you. All truth, divine manifesting, all truth is manifest to you. Because he is manifest to you. All truth is manifest to you. Everything becomes known to you. Every haqq is known to you. And therefore, how would you be? You are forever, at least we say, like an angel. That's a connectedness to the divine. A spiritual realization. أن تعبد الله كأنك تراه. Whether it is in this world or in a different world.
And then, but do know, the fact is you will not see him, because infinity manifesting itself to the finite is annihilating. There will be no finite to experience infinity. But he says, فَإِن لَمْ تَكُنْ تَرَاهُ فَإِنَّهُ يَرَاكُ. Now, at least live like this. But if you don't see him, and you won't in this dunya, in this world, then know that he sees you. Allahu Akbar. Then know that he sees you. So live your life. Live your life knowing for sure that he sees you. But who he? Not just he. He, infinity, sees you. The divine sees you. The infinite source of beauty. The infinite source of majesty. The infinite source of life. The infinite source of knowledge. The infinite source of power. The infinite source of being. He sees you. He knows you. The deepest recesses inside of you, inside of me, inside of us, he knows. No, no, not only he knows, he created. أَلَا يَعْلَمُ مَنْ خَلَقَ وَهُوَ اللَّطِيفُ الْخَبِيرُ, says Allah. Doesn't the one who creates know what he creates? And he is the Latif, the most subtle, the all-knowing of details. Subhanahu wa ta'ala. وَفِي رِوَايَةٍ also of Imam Muslim, أَنْ تَعْبُدَ اللَّهَ كَأَنَّكَ تَرَاهُ وَفِي رِوَايَةٍ أَنْ تَخْشَى اللَّهَ كَأَنَّكَ تَرَاهُ وَفِي رِوَايَةٍ I think لِلْإِمَامِ أَحْمَدْ وَأَنْ تَعْمَلَ لِلَّهِ كَأَنَّكَ تَرَاهُ. 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In another variance of the text, where Rasulullah also said, أَنْ تَخْشَى اللَّهَ كَأَنَّكَ تَرَاهُ, that you see Allah, therefore, أَنْ تَخْشَى اللَّهَ كَأَنَّكَ تَرَاهُ, that you feel awe, A-W-E, and reverence for Allah as though you see him. تعبد الله كأنك ترى. 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And in another variance, that you act in your life, in your relationship with Allah. You act for Allah as though you see him. So that's all we come back always to, how I conduct myself in my life. In every aspect of my life, including every inner thought of mine, what I harbor, what I allow, and what I do not allow, as though I see him, and I fear him, and I work for him, subhanahu wa ta'ala, in this way, in a way that is like if I were to see his infinite majesty and beauty, subhanahu wa ta'ala. 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You all know this verse. Surat Ar-Rahman. كُلُّ مَنْ عَلَيْهَا فَانْ, Allah says to mankind, everyone and thing that is in this world, on this earth,
comes to an end. In philosophical terms, it is called what? Contingent. Everything is contingent. Everything created is contingent. Nothing is necessary. Except he. كل من عليها فان ويبقى وجه ربك. Except he. And the divine remains. Subhanahu wa ta'ala. Countenance of the divine remains. Dhul Jalali wal Ikram. The one of majesty and of benevolence and of generosity. Subhanahu wa ta'ala. So, if this is the reality of what exists, fanning, contingent, then how come my life is oriented towards that which is contingent, that which never lives forever? That which by its own self and its own nature is dependent on something else to support him or her or it or them. How can I live my life and my life is absent-minded? I am absent-minded in my life from designing my life and building my life in accordance with this everlasting reality. That's spirituality. Allah says in even perhaps more powerful way, كل شيء هالك إلا وجهه له الحكم وإليه ترجعون. In Surah Al-Qasas, at the end, the very end of Surah Al-Qasas, Allah subhanahu wa ta'ala says, كل شيء now, شيء, not only people who live on earth and in this world. كل شيء, every شيء. شيء is everything other than Allah, other than the divine. We say in English, thing, anything. Everything is halik, is destined to perdition, is destined to an end, to evanesce, to disappear, to die, to disintegrate. Everything. Thing is not only physical things, my dear brothers and sisters. She are thoughts, ideas, emotions, relations, anything. Anything. Because everything is created. The laws that we discover and that govern this cosmos, laws, they're not things to touch. Laws, these are relations between things that exist. Those are created things. They didn't have to be the way they are. We didn't have to walk the way we walk. Gravity didn't have to be gravity to attract objects to the body that generates that gravitational field. It didn't have to be that way. He created it that way. That gravity does that. كل شيء هالك. Everything comes to an end. إلا وجه, except he عز وجل. And it says literally, except his face, his countenance, subhanahu wa ta'ala. And the divine is not divisible. Face here means he عز وجل. Or if you want to give it another beautiful, another added beautiful meaning, that everything has no value except that which we do for the sake of Allah. For the wajah of Allah, for the countenance of Allah subhanahu wa ta'ala. Nothing has true value, lasting value, except that which we do
because of Allah, for the sake of Allah, for the face of Allah, for the countenance of Allah Azza wa Jalla. كل شيء هالكم إلا وجهه. The poet said, تأمل سطور الكائنات فإنها من الملك الأعلى إليك رسائل قد خط فيها لو تأملت خطها ألا كل شيء ما خلا الله باطل. A poet, in a spiritual way, said, ponder the lines of creation as though it is a scroll, a notebook in which words are written. This existence, it's a scroll, a book which a lot of pages. Read what's in this book. تأمل سطور الكائنات. Ponder and reflect. Read with your heart and mind and soul what is written in the lines of this creation. فَإِنَّهَا مِنَ الْمَلِكِ الْأَعْلَى. For they are those lines that you are exhorted to ponder are from the Sovereign Most High to you as letters he sent to you, messages he sent to you. Read. Read. Read. Allahu Akbar. Read. Read. Read. But many of us don't know how to read. Many of us don't know, have not learned the language with which it is written. Most of us have not enabled our hearts and souls to read. We have not made them spiritually lettered to understand the alphabet of the language in which that is written. فَإِنَّهَا مِنَ الْمَلِكِ الْأَعْلَى إِلَيْكَ رَسَائِلُ قَدْ خَطَّ فِيهَا لَوْ تَأَمَّلْتَ خَطَّهَا. He, subhanahu wa ta'ala, indeed, inscribed or wrote in it, in this book of cosmos, including your own self. If you only pondered that writing, if you only read well, أَلَا كُلُّ شَيْءٍ مَا خَلَى اللَّهَ بَاطِلُ. What did he write in all of that? In all of that, what are you to see and read and find? أَلَا كُلُّ شَيْءٍ. Indeed, everything. مَا خَلَى اللَّهُ. Except Allah, besides Allah, is vain, is batil, is not actually, i.e. relative to the divine, real. The only ultimate reality is the divine. And everything is teaching you that. That's what it says. Everything you, inside of you first, and outside of you anywhere, any time, under all circumstances, is teaching you just that. كل شيء هالك إلا وجه. كل من عليها فان. ألا كل شيء ما خلا الله باطل. So how and why do I design my life in this world and in this modern world in independence of this, nay, sometimes even in deliberate neglect of this, nay, sometimes in deliberate opposition to this. For what? For a handful of
material possessions and the perceived power that it generates for me. The other concept that links me to an Islamic spirituality in all times and in these modern times, because it becomes more and more, we become more and more insulated from this reality. Says Allah, for example, زعم الذين كفروا. This is a reality. زعم الذين كفروا أن لن يبعثوا. قل بلى وربي لتبعثن ثم لتنبؤن بما عملتم وذلك على الله يسير. As Allah says in Surah At-Taghabun, in the beginning of it, زعم الذين كفروا, the unbelievers, the rejecters of truth, the concealers of truth, those who conceal the truth. That's literally what kafara means. To conceal, to bury something under the ground. That's kafara, the verb for kafir, which we translate as unbeliever. And in kafir is a kafir because he hides the truth, he buries the truth. He conceals the truth and buries it in a plethora of falsehoods and of demagogy and of subjective values and of irrational arguments and of selfish subjective arguments and personal whims and drives. And that's a kafir, literally. But technically, a kafir is the one who rejects La ilaha illallah, Muhammadur Rasulullah, and the practical consequences thereof. So he says, subhanahu wa ta'ala, زعم الذين كفروا, those who are kafir, conceal the truth, the unbelievers, claim, زعم, claim with all types of arguments, they propose and they advance, and then you battle that there is no such a thing as resurrection of the dead. There is no such a thing as life after death. These are ancient fables and story of the unlearned and unreasonable and nowadays unscientific individuals. And all of that is false anyways. Zan, they claim. أَلَّنْ يُبْعَثُوا قُلْ بَلَى وَرَبِّي لَتُبْعَثُونَ. The divine says in this powerful response, بَلَى. بَلَى is not yes, no, it's you're wrong. No, you're wrong. Verily, لَتُبْعَثُنَّ. Allah subhanahu wa ta'ala makes an oath and emphasizes that. لام القصب ونون التوكيد المشدد, as we have it in Arabic grammar. لَتُبْعَثُنَّ, you surely will be resurrected to life after you die. It is that powerful. Go ahead and argue and write and philosophy and fight and kill and murder in the name of your perception, evil perception of what you subjectively impose to be right, and keep teaching that. Ultimately, you will come to account. You will be, you yourselves, not only everybody, and you, the one who makes those claims, you will be resurrected to me. لَتُبْعَثُنَّ ثُمَّ لَتُنَبَّأُنَّ بِمَا عَمِلْتُمْ, and you will be held
to account and informed and held to account with and for everything you did. لَتُنَبَّأُنَّ بِمَا عَمِلْتُمْ. And beyond all of that, that which you see not, you see impossible, this is not logical, وَذَلِكَ عَلَى اللَّهِ يَسِيرٌ. And on top of all of that, that's very, very simple and fast forward for Allah Azza wa Jalla. يَسِير. There is no effort in that at all. وَذَلِكَ عَلَى اللَّهِ يَسِيرٌ. The context of this, of life after death, in a modern world, to be spiritual in this modern world is to keep also this in perspective. To live my life every day, every instant, in the envelope of this reality, of this context. Spirituality is not a personal experience at a personal level only. It is related to that which is beyond me, the divine subhanahu wa ta'ala. And I'm not spiritual if I don't connect all aspects of my life to this dimension, the divine dimension. In everything I do, whether right or wrong, if I do not connect it and put it in the envelope of this awareness, I'm not spiritual. I'm in this world, of this world, for this world. Or I'm not spiritual enough in the correct sense. Says, it is related that Rasulullah sallallahu alaihi wasallam said, as many of you know, some say it is a word of others, but it's a correct meaning supported by all what I have said so far and more. وَالَّذِي نَفْسِي بِيَدِهِ or وَاللَّهِ لَتَمُوتُنَّ كَمَا تَنَامُونَ. By Allah, or by the one in whose hands my life is related that Rasulullah said, you will die as simple as when you go to sleep. You will die just like you go to sleep. When do we go to sleep? When do we go to sleep? When we can't stay up anymore. Just try to stay up. When you are, how long can you stay up? And you will fall asleep. You will fall asleep. So you will die. Just as simple as you go to sleep. You will. You will never avoid it. Just like you will never avoid sleep. You cannot. Stay up 24 hours, 48 hours, 72 hours. Go ahead. You will fall asleep. Just as you go to sleep. And who ordained you to go to sleep is the one who ordained you to die. That's what he says, subhanahu wa ta'ala. كَمَا تَنَامُونَ وَلَتُبْعَثُنَّ كَمَا تَسْتَيْقِظُونَ. And you will be brought back to life. You will be resurrected just as simple as when you wake up from sleep. It's a sleep. It's not an end. It's a sleep in a different dimension. In other words, you sleep. When you die, you're not dead, meaning you're not in a state of non-existence. You're in a state in a different existence. Like when you sleep, you are not in the same state of existence as when you are awake and walking. You're not living like a person who is walking and awake.
You're living, but not at all like life as we know it, the active life. So when you die, you just die. You do not go into non-existence. You are going to live in another dimension. It's another existence. That's all it is. And then you will wake up. You will come back to a fuller existence and a fuller life after that. Just as simple. And the one who ordained you to sleep and wake up is the one who ordained you to die and be resurrected. This context is very essential to what it means Islamically to be spiritual, and spiritual especially in modern times. And we'll continue, inshallah ta'ala, to share more and to learn more and to pray more in the next sessions we have together, until we hopefully, by the grace of Allah Azza wa Jal, we would be, by the grace of Allah, animated with more iman and more resolve to act and to do according to what we learn. Wa sallallahu wa sallam wa baraka ala sayyidina wa mawlana Muhammadin.

0: فاصبروا حتى يحكم الله بيننا وهو خير الحاكمين. صدق الله العظيم.
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2: A Synoptic View of the Notable Haddad by Imam Abdullah ibn Alwi al-Haddad by Professor Hussein Muhammad. Like the Wird al-Latif, the Notable Haddad is a Wird al-Litany, a form of Dhikrullah, remembrance of Allah, consisting of Quranic chapters and verses and prophetic teachings, which Imam Abdullah ibn Alwi al-Haddad has synchronized into a symbiotic whole. It is noteworthy that the word ratib comes from the Arabic root word rataba, which means arranging things in an orderly fashion. The Imam was born in the spiritual city of Tarim in Hadramaut, Yemen, in 1622 CE, the Common Era, and died at the age of 89. He was aptly called the central pole, Al-Qutb, of religious leaders during his time. Imam Al-Haddad was greatly instrumental in laying down the foundations of Islamic scholarship and spirituality in his country, emphasizing to his students the importance of humility, justice, love, and peace. After his studies in Yemen, Sheikh Yusuf, the scholar and activist, went back to Indonesia. Because of his prominence and his popularity in his country and his fierce opposition to Dutch rule, he was exiled to the Cape of Good Hope at Zandvliet in 1694 CE. It is the opinion of most of the historians on the Cape culture that the Ratibul Haddad was brought to the Cape by Sheikh Yusuf of Makassar. Upon his arrival at the Cape of Good Hope, Sheikh Yusuf noticed the maltreatment of the slaves and the discrimination against the Islamic religion. It is said that men's true metal is known in adversity as gold is assayed in fire. With superb resilience, Sheikh Yusuf confronted adversity head on and patiently persevered in his efforts to impart his knowledge and spread the message of Islam. In order for him to continue with his dhikrullah, the remembrance of Allah, Sheikh Yusuf had to devise a plan as to how he can create the Ratibul Haddad in congregation without attracting the attention of the authorities. Later he did, and as a deceptive ploy, was to recite the Ratibul Haddad with a lagu. This fooled the colonialists, who thought that the slaves were singing songs of merriment, quite clever and innovative indeed. However, in Tarim, the birthplace of the Ratibul Haddad, this litany is recited in a flat tone, like the Wird al-Latif, and not in a lagu tone, as we know it in Cape Town. There are many health and other benefits attached to the recitation of the Ratibul Haddad. Habib Ahmed Mashur al-Haddad, a direct descendant of Imam Abdullah Haddad, said, "When the reciter comes to the five Fatihas, the spirit of the Imam responds, and he intercedes during the du'as that follow, invoking Allah subhanahu wa ta'ala to accept the du'as." Many people have recounted how, by reciting the Ratibul Haddad with specific intentions, they have experienced relief.
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4: 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Allahu ghayatuna.
5: Allahu ghayatuna.
4: Allah is our goal.
5: Allah is our goal.
4: War Rasul Zaimuna.
5: War Rasul Zaimuna.
4: And the Prophet is our example.
5: والقرآن دستورنا
4: and the Quran is our constitution والجهاد سبيلنا and struggle is our means والموت في سبيل الله and dying in the path of Allah أسماء أماننا is the highest of our aspirations. La ilaha illallah. There is no God but Allah. Muhammadur Rasulullah. Muhammad is the messenger of Allah. Sallallahu alayhi wa sallam. Allah's peace and blessings be upon him. وعليها نحيا and we live by it وعليها نموت and we die by it وعليها نلقى الله and with it we shall meet Allah. تكبير تكبير تكبير إن صلاتي verily my prayer
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4: and my life
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4: and my death
5: لِلَّهِ
4: is only for Allah
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4: and verily unto him is our return. تكبير
5: الله أكبر
4: تكبير
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4: تكبير
5: الله أكبر.
4: We will remind ourselves of the necessity for unity among ourselves. Therefore we will remind ourselves of where Allah makes it imperative upon us to be united
6: And where Allah forbids us to be disunited. And we will remind ourselves of the instruction from Allah. Where Allah says, وَاعْتَصِمُوا بِحَبْلِ اللَّهِ جَمِيعًا وَلَا تَفَرَّقُوا. And when we read it, we will close our eyes and we will ponder over it and we will internalize it in our hearts and we will commit ourselves to it. We may not be holding hands with one another physically, but we will be holding on altogether to the rope of Allah, inshallah.

0: who with his name nothing on earth or in the heaven can cause any harm. And he is the all-hearing, the all-knowing. O Allah, I seek refuge in you from insanity, leprosy, and all major illnesses. Allah is the best guardian, and he is the most merciful of the merciful.
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1: Sandy Yaqub, doctoral fellow at Georgetown University, and finishing your PhD at the on the thought of Muhammad Iqbal. Thank you so much for joining the Ansari podcast. Once again, brother, it's a pleasure to have you.
2: Thank you. It's a pleasure being here. At this point, your audience is probably sick of me. So for those of you who chose to stick around, you know, thank you.
1: Oh, no, man. They love you and I love you. And every time you come on, I'm as excited as the last time.
2: Alhamdulillah.
1: And previously, we talked a lot on political theory and spirituality. And those episodes were life-changing. As you know, I have been raving on those episodes in my other episodes because of how much they impacted me. But last time you touched on something that hit something deep for myself and as well as many of our audience members, which was depression and the feeling of sadness and going through rough times in your day-to-day life. And one of the most felt feelings in the world right now is this feeling of depression. And when you and I spoke over the phone, you said, in order to understand depression, you must understand grief. And in order to understand grief, you must understand love. What do you mean by that?
2: Grief is the fire that comes when love burns. When love is set on fire.
1: Grief is the fire that comes when love burns.
2: Yes.
1: Okay.
2: When you feel grief, that is because it is being fueled by love. And if you don't understand the connection between grief and love, you will never be able to understand your grief. I've been kind of on this grief train, which is, you know, not the best train in the world. Let's put it on this way, right? I've been on the grief train for the last few years now, and I don't mean just the feeling of grief. I mean the exploration of grief. Right? Grief is for me, it is a window into the things that actually animate all of human existence. It is the way that I explore what it actually means to be human. And that's why, for me, grief is probably the most important of all human emotions. It's more important than joy itself. And the reason for that, I'll put it this way. When you love someone deeply, you stop feeling the joy after they pass, after you're no longer in contact with them, right? You no longer feel the joy of being in their presence.

0: but you will feel that grief for the rest of your life. Because joy is a momentary expression, a momentary manifestation of the emotion that comes from the state of love. It's momentary. Grief is the continuous manifestation of what it actually meant to have ever loved. And that is why, you know, I read poetry in multiple languages, but probably the most beautiful expression of grief that I've ever read comes from an English poet by the name of Alfred Lord Tennyson. And Alfred Lord Tennyson, really, really fascinating character. He eventually became the poet laureate of Great Britain during Queen Elizabeth's reign. Not the first Queen Elizabeth, not the one that Virginia is named after. Queen Elizabeth, the one who was in the early 1800s. And Alfred Lord Tennyson had a really, really close friend who passed away. And for the next 20 years, Tennyson wrote poems about that. Not just about that friend, but about the feeling of grief over the loss of that friend. And it's from that poem that we get the very famous line, it's better to have loved and lost than never to have loved at all. That line comes three times in Tennyson. And the final one, it comes, he says, I feel it most no matter what befall. I feel it when I sorrow most. 'Tis better to have loved and lost than never to have loved at all. And the reason why I've been on this grief train is because I believe in the core of myself that the reason why Muslims are where they are is because Muslims have lost the capacity to love. And Muslims have lost the capacity to love because Muslims are terrified of grief. And when you become terrified of grief, both in your personal life and communally, you are terrified of ever doing anything creatively, ever doing anything aspirationally. The most difficult emotion for a person who is terrified of grief is hope. Because hope comes with disappointment. And disappointment is the terror of grief. Hope is, disappointment is the feeling of, I had hoped that I would accomplish this. I had hoped that I would marry that person. I had hoped that my children would live past my own life. I had hoped that I would be able to achieve whatever I wanted to achieve in my professional life. And when those hopes shatter, we feel disappointment. And the most difficult thing for a person who has felt grave disappointment in their life is to love again. And when you can't love again, you can't hope again. And when you can't hope again, you can't work again. And when you can't work again, you stay in a depressed state for the rest of your life.
1: Would you agree, though, that it's not just Muslims that are feeling this right now? It's everyone?
0: Yes. And the reason why I would say that, and for different reasons, though, right? I would say that the reason why the Western world is depressed and the reason why the Muslim world or Muslims feel depression is for two complete different reasons, but we're feeling it at the same time. The reason why the Western world feels depressed is because they no longer know how to love. And the reason why the Muslim world is depressed and Muslims are depressed is because we're too afraid to love.
1: Whoa, okay. So what made the Muslims afraid to love and the Western... how about Western Muslims? Would Western Muslims fall under...
0: We have the worst of both worlds. Because, look, you have to understand what love is. Right. When we talked on the phone pre-session, I told you that we have to understand the difference between love and the feelings that come out of love. We have mistaken love to be the feeling of joy.
1: Interesting.
0: Love is not joy. Joy is a manifestation of what happens when you are in a state of loving. But joy is not love itself. And you have to be able to unpack what it means to not for love not to be an emotion in order to actually be able to get to the point where you can say that is why the West can't love anymore. And that is why we are afraid of loving.
1: Well, what is love then?
0: Love is a state of mind. Love is the imagination of your very self.
1: What? What do you mean by that? The imagination of your very self.
0: Close your eyes.
1: Okay.
0: Try to imagine your life without your mother. If she just popped out of existence.
1: Right.
0: Right? Don't you feel like the very meaning of who you are begins to change?
1: Yeah.
0: Where are you going to go in for vacations? Who are you going to call?
1: The very meaning of what the world is.
0: It begins to change. Yeah. If I were to close my mind and suddenly imagine, you know, Khuda na khasta, as we say in Urdu, like la samah Allah, the sudden disappearance of my mother. So much of the very way that I imagine myself begins to change. My being of a son, which is such an important part of my identity, no longer exists. Right? That is what I mean by self-imagination. You are born with two innate capacities. Right? There's a difference between a potentiality of something and actually actualizing that potentiality. So you are born with two capacities. The first capacity you are born with is the capacity of loving yourself. Meaning imagining yourself as just yourself.
1: Yeah.
0: The other capacity you're born with is the capacity to bring others into that imagination. And now you draw a circle around that. And that is you and the people you love. You are a part of their existence. They are a part of yours.
1: How do you love then?
0: So again, it's important to differentiate the word love from the way that we use the word love.
1: You know, and not to cut you off, but it's funny that you say that because many people will just imagine their life with a certain person and never have dated or been in an engagement situation with them and love them so much, even though everything was just in their head. They've never actually actualized that love. It was just imagined.
0: So you can actually flip that. They did actualize the love, but the manifestation, the physical manifestations of that actualization never actualized, right? They imagined, like that person became a part of their imagination of themselves. It became impossible for them to imagine themselves outside of that person's existence in their life. And the way that they wanted to express that was to build a life with them. So the actual expression of that never materialized. But when that person suddenly disappeared from their life, it was like ripping a lung out of their chest.
1: So how do you learn to love again? And how do you stop being afraid to love?
0: Now we're going to build this out, right? So we have love. The closeness of love, love desires closeness. This is a general statement, right, of truth. It's the truth. Love desires closeness. That closeness is then separated into two possible states. You either have closeness or you have separation, right? There are certain emotions that are tied with closeness, which are, for example, joy, rest, relief. Right, these are tied with closeness. And there are certain emotions that are tied with separation. The most

0: the human being's predictive capacity. The human being is always predicting what's happening in the world, right? That's just the way our brains function. The prediction of closeness is hope. And the prediction of separation is fear. And the memory of closeness is nostalgia. And the memory of separation is sorrow. Now you go one step further. The fear of separation, when you are afraid that you're going to have a separation, that is also experienced by a secondary emotion. That secondary emotion is anxiety. And the hope is also experienced by a secondary emotion. And that secondary emotion is excitement. So when you see somebody who's very excited, you can take it back to a hope. If you can take it back to a hope, you can take it back to a closeness, a desire for closeness. If you can take it back to desire of closeness, you can take it back to his love. What does he love? Right? I love the Green Bay Packers. They're not doing so well this year, but I love the Green Bay Packers. And when they're doing well, right, the closeness that I want for the Green Bay Packers is what? I want to win a Super Bowl, right? That closeness is when they're doing well, experiences hope. And when there's hope, that's experienced as excitement. But Jordan Love just got hit in the head, all right? He's concussed, maybe out for the year. That is farther away now. That is going far away from the Super Bowl. That's experienced as fear, experienced as anxiety. And then when you, anxiety has a flip side to it, and that's resignation. Resignation is when you have accepted there's not going to be any Super Bowl. And that resignation is experienced as depression.
1: Whoa. Okay, so depression is at the bottom of this. Mm-hmm. So the opposite of depression is excitement.
0: Absolutely.
1: Wow. But you can't always be in a state of excitement, but you can always be in a state of depression.
0: Yes, but there's a difference between excitement as an acute state and excitement as a passive state.
1: Oh, excitement can be a passive
0: state. Of course. Okay. I'll give you an example.
1: How do you achieve something like that? That reminds me of Luffy from One Piece. You know, I need to stop mentioning it on the show. But okay, how would love to achieve something like that?
0: I'll give you an example. Guy gets up in the morning. If you've watched any, like, you and I are both on health journeys, right? Mm-hmm. And so I'm pretty sure both of us have consumed a ludicrous amount of gym bro content on YouTube and TikTok and Facebook and all that.
1: Yeah.
0: So every gym bro's talking point is it's not about motivation. It's about
1: drive,
0: discipline, right? It's about discipline. Getting up in the morning, every day in the morning, and no matter how you feel, being like, I'm going to go to the gym. Okay? Now, as one might expect from gym bros, the vocabulary is off, but the understanding is right. Right? What they talk about motivation is actually excitement. Every day you get up in the morning, you're not excited to go to the gym. God knows I'm not excited to go to the gym. Right? I want to drink a cup of coffee and I want to be lazy for a little bit. But you get up in the morning and you think to yourself, if I don't do this, I will not achieve what I want to achieve. And so you get up and you're like, I'm going to go to the gym even if I feel absolutely terrible. And you go and you work out and you come back. And then you're proud of yourself.
1: What I do is I focus on the outcome and not the action needed towards the outcome. So mm-hmm. I focus on how I feel after the gym
0: mm-hmm.
1: rather than the actual workouts I need to do.
0: And so it is a future-based thing, right? It's always a projection out into the future.
1: Right.
0: Right? Because what you're telling yourself is that the current discomfort is not worth the sacrifice of the future, right? Mm. This is a passive state of excitement. We call that motivation in a sense, right? It's a

0: passive state of excitement. If you didn't have any level of excitement or motivation, you would not go to the gym.
1: So how do you do that for a longer time period? Mm. For example, when I'm 40, rather than just being gym, it's like, okay, how do I be excited for becoming 40?
0: There's a recurring motif in Urdu poetry, and it's from Persian poetry as well, is the idea of tears being the blood of the heart. That when the heart bleeds, it comes out in tears. That's why Mirza Ghalib says, ragon mein daudne phirne ke hum nahi qail, jab aankh se nahi tapka to phir lahu kya hai. He says, I'm not talking about that which runs in your veins. When it hasn't dripped from your eyes, then what is blood? Mirza Ghalib is one of the great poets of grief in Urdu poetry. He also says in another very famous couplet, he says, kahun kisse main ke kya hai shab-e gham buri bala hai mujhe kya bura thamalna agar ek baar hota. He says, who should I tell that the worst calamity is the night that's spent in grief? I would not have minded dying if it had only happened once. That grief is like a continuous death. And that it happens every night. You're about to go to sleep and you grieve. And it's like dying. And it happens again and again and again and again. Grief is the great killer of hope in the hearts. Grief, if hope is like an opening of the chest that allows you to gush forward, grief is that thing which closes everything up again. Grief is that thing that makes you turtle. Grief is that thing that makes you feel, you know, I don't ever want to experience this ever again. There is no pain like the pain of grief. There is no breaking like the breaking of grief.
1: So how do you take that grief and focus it on channeling into excitement and motivation and hope for the future again?
0: So this is where we go back to our question about why is it the Western world cannot love and the Muslim world is too afraid of loving. The major problem you have is when you have a stupidly individualistic society, when you have a society that only imagines the self at its core, as the individual. And that relationship of the individual with others is a relationship of mutual benefit. Then you have closed the circle of what it means to imagine yourself into only yourself. When you have closed the circle of what it means to imagine yourself as only yourself, you can't love. You can't love other humans. You can love things that will bring you joy and pleasure, but you can't love humans. And so the Western world becomes continuously unable to love because it becomes continuously unable to open itself up to its own imagination, the individual's own imagination, to include the people around them. So you have parents cutting off their children, children cutting off their parents, friendships breaking at a moment's notice. You have relationships constantly going in and out. Right now, in the Western world, like, we don't even know what a relationship is. Because, you know, I remember one of my friends, he told me, like, he was having a conversation with his coworker, and his coworker's like, yeah, my wife's boyfriend is a beekeeper. And he was like, what? Right?
1: Yeah.
0: But that becomes the nature of relationships, where it's like my wife has a boyfriend and I have a boyfriend and our boyfriends are also boyfriends.
1: Ugh.
0: You know what I mean? Like it's like that's what relationships become, because it's not about a deep emotional attachment to that person, which then sees you and them as one unit that is navigating the world. It is, you know, I enjoy the feeling of being with them. I enjoy the pleasure that comes from them. And so for as long as we're together, we're together. And then we drop and we move on, you know, we get pleasure from other people. It's not about bringing a person into your own imagination of what it means to be you. And the only way to overcome this,
1: yes,
0: is through love, but not the love that we've been talking about. Because beyond all of this is the greatest of all loves.
1: The love of Allah?
0: And that's the love of Allah. Because the greatest love a human being can have, right? So far we've been talking about horizontal loves, human to human love. And we've been seeing this kind of circle that you make, and you put everybody that you love in that circle, and that circle is your circle of love. Now take this entire circle and put it under a giant circle. And that's a circle of love of Allah. Without the love of God, the world does not function. Without the love of God, the world is broken. And that is why I think one of the greatest phrases in all of Enlightenment thought comes from Voltaire. Voltaire, by the way, he's the funniest and most obnoxious of French philosophers. But Voltaire has this amazing statement where he says, if God did not exist, we would have to invent him. Because the world does not make sense without God. All of existence does not function without God. I'll give you a very basic example of this. Human consciousness itself. Modern philosophy is basically moving more and more towards this position where it sees consciousness simply as math looking at itself. Where, you know, everything is just a series of equations. And once you figure out the equations, you figure out the outcome. Consciousness makes no sense without it being from outside the universe. And it cannot be from outside the universe without a God. The very ability to comprehend the world makes no sense without God.
1: Yeah, the very ability to think in your head, for there to be a voice in your head, that's an insane reality that no one thinks about.
0: And so it can also sometimes be other people's voice. I was grading essays all day today, and I read each one of those essays in the voice of my kids.
1: Yeah. I mean, it's literally like, what is going on there? Thought is a crazy thing.
0: Thought is just such a... Oh, we're not going there. But the reality is that the world does not function without God.
1: So, I mean, that leads to a big question. Like, what if you do love God and this is still your reality, everything that we've been talking about?
0: So then that question is, do you love God to make you less afraid, or do you love God because you want to... You want Allah to be happy with you?
1: Yeah, like, do you love God?
0: Is God your teddy bear, or is God your aspiration? Okay? There's a lot of people who want God to be their teddy bear, right? You can find them all across Instagram. Every single post about tawakkul is God as a teddy bear.
1: What do you mean by that?
0: What I mean by that is, you know, people will be there and just be like, you just got to believe. Have tawakkul. Right? And that tawakkul and that belief statement is only there so that you can close Instagram and be like, oh, I feel better now. My fear is brought down. My anxiety is brought down because I took that God-shaped teddy bear and just hugged it.
1: But I feel like I need that feeling when I'm aspiring towards God.
0: And that is where tawakkul is the drum that is beaten on the battlefield and not the teddy bear that helps you go to sleep. The difference is when you feel your tawakkul, is it driving you to something you would not do otherwise?
1: Yeah.
0: Or is when you feel that tawakkul, is it helping you go back to sleep in the life you're already living?
1: Is it helping you feel better about not doing anything?
0: Mm-hmm.
1: Yeah.
0: And this is where I mean, is God your teddy bear? Is God your aspiration?
1: Okay. And are you claiming that, or are you trying to say that God being your teddy bear is what's causing most people to not get to that next level after the love of God in loving everyone else?
0: Absolutely. Look, the best example for loving, like acting in the love of Allah no matter what the circumstance and no matter what the possibility of fear of failure is that of Imam Hussein, radiallahu anhu.
1: What do you mean?
0: Well, I mean, and this me saying this is a complete Sunni, right? Like, 100% Sunni. Imam Hussein, radiallahu anhu, when he takes, when he's invited to Iraq, right? And people are saying, we'll back you. The reason why he's doing this is because Yazid is his usurper. And he knows he has to stand against the usurpation of the Khilafah of the Rasul sallallahu alayhi wa sallam. When Imam Hussein arrives, when he sets off, his companions tell him, don't do this. Don't do this. But it's the tawakkul in Allah that is driving him there. But this is very important. The tawakkul is not that I'm going to go there and Yazid is going to fall. The tawakkul is not that I'm going to go there and I am going to, by going there, Allah is going to change everything by my hand. That's not the tawakkul. The tawakkul is when I go there, no matter what happens, Allah will be pleased with me and I will be pleased with Allah. The tawakkul is not in the outcome of the dunya, it's in the outcome of the akhirah. And so it drives him to an act that, if you were to read it historically, would be a failure. But if you were to read it spiritually, it'd be the greatest of successes.
1: I see.
0: What tawakkul should be driving you to is a core belief in your heart that Allah is going to put you on a path that is going to take you to the happiness and the pleasure of Allah. There's two types of prosperity gospel tawakkuls. The first tawakkul is there's a material prosperity gospel, which is, you know, if Allah takes one house from me, He'll give me two houses. If He takes one job, He'll give me two jobs. If He takes one wife, He'll give me two wives, right? This is the material prosperity gospel of tawakkul. I just have to have tawakkul in Allah, and in the end, I will materially get everything I want. This is the easy prosperity gospel to disprove. There's a second type of prosperity gospel, by the way, and this is what I call the emotional prosperity gospel. And this is, if I have tawakkul in Allah, Allah will always keep me joyous and happy and content. That I will feel no grief, I will feel no tumult. Like there's this idea of contentment, qana'a, right? Where it's like, I will have tawakkul in Allah, and then even if all of my family members die, Allah will keep me happy. Like there'll be a magical descent of joy in my heart that will keep me happy. This is what I call the emotional prosperity gospel. Both of these are wrong. Actual tawakkul is, I will set out in the path of God. And Allah will lead me to those actions that will make me pleased with Him and He will be pleased with me. When we go back to this idea of grief and depression and fear and whatnot, right? If your greatest love is not the love of Allah, then your actions cannot be full of excitement and hope beyond material calculations. You're always stuck in material calculation. You're always stuck going, is this possible? Is that possible? Is this probable? Is that probable? It's when your aspiration becomes the aspiration for the love of God that you suddenly realize that the materiality of the world is the trivialities of existence. The actual reality is the only reality that ever mattered, and that is the reality of God. And this is why this is a very famous phrase in Arabic, الدنيا مزرعة الآخرة. That the dunya, this world, is a farmland for the akhirah. You reap what you sow. The final, the final, when you reach that love of Allah, when you've brought Allah into your self-imagination to the point where you can't imagine yourself outside of Him, your aspiration becomes the last ayah of Surah Al-Bayyinah. رَضِيَ اللَّهُ عَنْهُمْ وَرَضُوا عَنْهُ. That Allah is pleased with them and they are pleased with Allah. Your aspiration, your hope, your excitement, your motivation stops being material calculation and becomes entirely, what do I have to do? What do I have to aspire to in order to achieve the love of Allah, or the pleasure of Allah?
1: How do we love Allah then? How do we get to that love? Because most of us would say that we do love Allah. That's why we're Muslim.
0: Mm. I would flip that a little bit. And I would say, how do we make Allah real for us? Because most of us have a kind of relationship with Allah where Allah is... you know, the best, I think this is best explained by Hadith Jibreel, right? Jibreel alayhi salam comes to Rasulullah to teach him Islam or teach him religion, right? And so he asks Rasulullah, what is Islam? And he gives him the five pillars. And he asks him, what is Iman? And he gives him the six pillars of Iman. Then he asks him, what is Ihsan? And the Rasulullah says, أن تعبد الله كأنك تراه فإن لم تراه فإنه يراك. He says, it is to worship Allah as if you see Him. Because even if you don't see Him, He sees you. This is the last level that you have to go to until you reach that point, right? But what does that mean? It means that Allah is completely real for you. It means that Allah is so real for you that even when you don't see Him, you imagine Him seeing you. That level of closeness with Allah is only comes when you feel Allah is completely real in the same way that your mother is real and your sister is real and your wife is real.
1: So what's your conclusion here?
0: My conclusion is this. The only thing that is going to pull you out of your personal grief, that is going to pull you out of your communal grief, that is going to pull you out of your civilizational grief, is when you make the love your primary love, not the love of people, not the love of self, but the love of Allah. This comes back to the hadith of the Rasulullah said to the woman, why did you make your love someone who dies? Because grief is rooted in loss, right? When your primary grief, when your primary love is associated with things you can lose, it will lead to fear and anxiety. When your primary love is linked to the one you will never lose, it removes all your grief and anxiety. If you want to overcome your grief, chase the pleasure of Allah and nothing else.
1: The love of Allah.
0: Just chase the pleasure and the happiness of Allah with you over everything and anything else. And when that becomes the thing that drives you, when that love, that connection between you, Allah, and Allah is the thing that motivates you to act, then we reach, and I've quoted this here before, and it is my favorite couplet in all of Urdu poetry and some of all of poetry that I've, you know, one of the favorite, my favorite couplets in all poetry I've ever read. And this is couplet by Iqbal. When he says, Tu bacha bacha ki na rakhe se, tera aina hai wo aina, ki shikasta ho to aziz tar hai nigahe aina saaz mein, which says, don't jealously guard it, your mirror is such a mirror. The mirror here means heart. Says, don't jealously guard it. Your mirror is such a mirror that when it is broken, it's more beloved in the eyes of the mirror maker. God loves you more when you have broken your heart for Him. God loves you more when you have hurt for him. God loves you more when you have grieved for him. God loves you more when you've lost for him. God loves you more when you've sacrificed for him.
1: Why is that? I've noticed that.
0: Because the proof of love is in sacrifice. If I say I love you and I never sacrifice for you, you don't know it.
1: I wondered, why is the sunnah of life? Why did Allah make the sunnah of life no pain, no gain? Like, it could really be summed up with
0: that. That is the entirety of sunnah of life. And it's because you are always proving what you love. Do you love Allah or do you love yourself? Do you love Allah or do you love your connections? Do you love Allah or do you love your biological this? Or do you love Allah or do you love your pleasures? Do you love Allah? It's always a contestant of love.
1: This is what's so crazy about the Quran, man. Allah says the keys to life, and he says it so casually, like a half a sentence.
0: Oh, absolutely.
1: You know, لِنَبْلُوَكُمْ أَيُّكُمْ أَحْسَنُ عَمَلًا. It's not even the full verse, I'm pretty sure, where it's like to test you to see which of you is the most sincere of love in action.
0: All of life, if you want to know how to navigate all of life in a single phrase, is in Surah Yusuf. When Yusuf alayhi salam reveals himself to his brothers, and he says in that, "Qala ana Yusuf wa hadha akhi." I'm Yusuf. This is my brother. Qad manna Allahu alayna. Allah has been very generous to us, very noble to us. Then he gives you the entire key of life. You just memorize. You put it on your fridge. You slap it on your forehead. You have the key of decision making of anything you ever want to do in your life. Innahu man yattaqi wa yasbir fa inna Allaha la yudhi'u ajra al muhsinin.
1: Yes.
0: If you practice taqwa and patience, then Allah does not let the reward of those who do good go to waste. You have taqwa of Allah. You have patience in Allah. And you never stop doing good wherever you can find it. Yeah. Because taqwa is to keep yourself from doing wrong. Ihsan is to do good. And both of them for Allah. And both of them require sabr.
1: So how do you square the circle of someone who fasts and prays and has faith in God, yet still struggles with mental health?
0: So when I was growing up, I was straight 90s, right? And I'm not sure. You were probably very small in the 90s, right?
1: I was born 99.
0: Damn. Bro, I am so old. I was growing up when like, you know, you would go to the imam and you'd be like, you know, I feel very sad. And he's like, don't feel sad, read the Quran. And, you know, like, oh, I'm anxious, don't be anxious, read the Quran. They had very little explanations for like Yaqub alayhi salam going blind because he was crying, right? It was always like, you know, we're not going to talk about those ayahs. We're only going to talk about the ayahs that say, you know, don't be لا تحزن إن الله معنا. Don't be worried or don't be grieved because Allah is with us. And so there is this distinction that people often can't really make. And, you know, as a side point, almost all confusions happen by the incapacity to make distinctions. That certain concepts are treated as the same when in fact they're different. There is a difference between being deeply, deeply grieved and between being in despair. Somebody can be depressed and not in despair. Or somebody can be depressed and fighting against despair. So the real question then is, what is despair? Despair is the feeling that you get that things will never get better. Things are always as they exactly are. And no matter what, I am going to remain in this state of really difficult emotional situation. Depression is not despair. A person can be deeply depressed and not in despair. And that is where a person can think to himself and say to himself, I know that Allah is all-loving. And I know that Allah is all-powerful. And I know that Allah is all-wise. And so I know my situation can get better. But I'm still having a difficult time getting out of bed. And that sounds like two things that cannot coexist. But that only sounds two things that cannot coexist when you have a very simple idea of how the mind works. Depression is a defense mechanism. It's a coping mechanism. It is not a manifestation of despair. Depression is the fear that the grief you felt before, you're going to feel it again. Mm-hmm. And so when you go through the, because trauma is a kind of grief. And this is like a different way that I use the word grief than most people use the word grief. But trauma is an intense feeling of uncontrolled, like you have no control over the grief that you're going to feel. When you go through that kind of traumatic, really difficult emotional experience, the mind is a pattern recognition machine, right? Like, it's one of the major ways that we think is through pattern recognition. And so what is all pattern recognition? All pattern recognition is to look at what came before and to project into the future, right? And so the mind looks at the pattern of grief that came before. It looks at the experiences that happened before, and it projects them onto the future. This is what's going to happen in the future. And so in order to protect itself from feeling that kind of really difficult emotionality again, it shuts down. And that shutdown is what we call depression. Depression can have despair in it. A person can shut down and they can justify their shutdown by saying, this is never going to get better. But it doesn't necessarily have to. Because you have to remember, the majority of your cognition is entirely unconscious. You're not actively thinking about the majority of things that you're thinking about. The majority of things that are informing your conscious thought, you don't even know they're informing your conscious thought, right? I'll give you a perfect example just on the physical level. I take this cup of coffee. I put it here, okay? Consciously, I just want to move this coffee from here to here. Unconsciously, I know this table is stable. It's not going to move. It's not going to fall, right? And the fact this table is stable, it's not going to fall, means that I can move my cup from here to here, right? But I didn't think to myself when I was moving that cup, this table is not going to fall. This table is stable. You see what I'm saying?
1: Yeah.
0: Right?
1: That actually makes sense.
0: Yeah. So the unconscious element of it was the reading of the room, the looking of at the lighting. All this is being taken in passively by the mind, and it's creating the framework by which I can decide where I want to put my cup of coffee. That's the same way that depression works. The majority of your thinking about your emotional state and of your experiences and of your past and of your narratives, of your traumas, does not happen here. It happens here. Right? It's not happening, and that's not like literal physical. I mean, like, it's not happening in the front of your mind. It's happening in the back of your mind, right? It's all the processing that's going on you don't have control over. And then it's creating a series of thoughts that are coming to the front of your mind. And that is what you're weighing one against the other. So that's why you can have a person who completely shuts down, right? Because again, like we said, depression is a coping mechanism. You can have a person who completely shuts down emotionally, completely shuts down aspirationally, and still believes in God. And you know, some people get so depressed that it's hard for them to even make wudu. It's hard for them to even pray their fard. It's hard for them to even get out of bed. Some people, their anxiety becomes so extreme, they don't want to even leave the house, right? And these are real things that don't go against the belief in God, right? I'll give you one mental health issue that people actually valorize as like great faith, when in fact it goes completely against the faith. And that is being super anxious about the correct way you pray, or the correct way you do wudu, or the correct ruling of this or that. Some people call it being scrupulous in faith. It's called wara, being scrupulous in faith. But actually it's anxiety. And you are being so anxious. Anxiety is a lens, right? It's not something that you think actively. It's the lens that kind of moves your thinking.
1: Yeah, like what is anxiety? Does it mean you don't have tawakkul in Allah, that you're not anxious?
0: No, anxiety is not the opposite of tawakkul. Okay. Anxiety is the way that your brain, when your brain projects the possibility of danger or fear, right? When your brain has fear, it creates a lens of anxiety by which you look at the whole world. Right? So you there are acute anxieties, there are general anxieties, right? So there's a lot of people who have generalized anxiety and they don't know they have generalized anxiety. And there's a lot of people who have acute anxiety and they know they have acute anxiety because it gives them anxiousness, right? So for example, you get on an airplane and you become really anxious, right? You have anxiety about flying. But then there's someone who has anxiety about, for example, when they're placing the bread on the counter and they start like, okay, no, the bread needs to go here and here and here and here and this particular order, right? That's a generalized anxiety that is being projected onto just the way the bread is being aligned. Like anxiety is a lens by which you view the world. That lens doesn't have to do anything with tawakkul. A person can believe in the heart of hearts that Allah will take care of them and still be really anxious.
1: Can you get rid of that anxiousness? Because when Allah says in the Quran, خُلِقَ الْإِنسَانُ
0: مِنْ عَجَلٍ وَعَجُولًا.
1: Yeah. The human being is created in a state of like almost tumultuous.
0: Yes. Right. Yes and no. There's a certain amount of anxiety that just comes with reality, right? Because we're all anxious about existence. Just you're born with it. Your survival instinct is your basic instinct. And one of the things we don't talk about enough is instinct and how instinct drives a lot of human behavior.
1: So it's normal, this never-ending fear of being alive is what's happening.
0: Yeah,
1: there?
0: I mean, existential anxiety is just a very human
1: nature,
0: right? Wow. But then there is unnatural or there is like too much existential anxiety. And there's like, there's not enough where like a person is like, you know, like, oh, let's go bungee jumping, but we won't take any cords. There's a natural amount of anxiety, right? Think about it. The human being is a very fragile creation, right? We can, it's very easy for us to get hurt. It's very easy for us to die. It's very easy for bad things to happen to human beings, right? And so there's a certain amount of anxiety, which is not just natural, but it's healthy, right? But when a person goes through experiences in life, and those experiences can be like, you know, just the way that you were raised in a household, or it can be something like, you know, you were riding in the bus and the bus fell off the cliff, right? It can be sustained traumas, it can be acute traumas, it can be not even traumatic, but it still give you anxiety.
1: Right.
0: So, because the human being has narratives that play in the back of his mind continuously. When you have those narratives in the back of your mind, right, those are driving your anxiety. Because those narratives are the result of a pattern recognition that your mind has done and is now using that pattern to project the future. And that is giving you anxiety. The only way to really there's the acute way and there's the long-term way of dealing with those anxieties. The acute way, the tool in your toolbox is when you confront something that gives you anxiety, you say, "Tawakkaltu ala Allah." That's a tool in your toolbox. That's not going to take away your anxiety. It's going to help you deal with it. There's a difference in that, right? When you walk into a situation that's giving you tons of anxiety and you need something to reduce that anxiety enough for you to take the action that you know is the right action, then you can use tawakkul to reduce that anxiety just a bit so you can take that action, right? But it's not going to take away your anxiety. The only thing that's going to take away your anxiety is when you go into the back of your mind and you start digging through what is creating those narratives. And when you find the things that are creating those narratives, and then you say consciously, this is not a correct pattern. This is actually the psychological revolution from the last 150 years or so. The psychological revolution, up until Freud, really, right? Up until the discovery of the unconscious mind, we didn't realize that we had narratives that were driving our everyday behavior, or the feelings that were driving our everyday behavior, right? They were driving the feelings that were driving the everyday behavior, the anxiety, the depression, the whatnot. What happened with the psychoanalytical revolution was the realization that you can actually take your conscious mind and use it to do surgery on your unconscious mind. So that not only can the unconscious mind drive your conscious mind, but you can take that conscious mind and turn it on your unconscious mind and use it to then do surgery on yourself, right? I'm a big believer in therapy, but I'm also a big believer that not everybody needs it. There's like this over-therapizing now where like everybody's like, everybody needs to go for therapy. Everybody doesn't need to go for therapy, right? If you have anxiety, but you can use certain techniques to just kind of live your day-to-day life in a fairly happy way, you don't need therapy for anxiety. You might need for depression or something else, but you don't need for anxiety. So for example, if like you have anxiety about making plans, right? Maybe you don't need to be the one who makes the plans. Maybe somebody else can help you make the plans, right? You don't need to go for therapy about making plans unless you're sitting there going like, I don't want to make plans. I don't want to make plans. I don't want to make plans. Then okay, maybe there's something for you there, right? But there are certain traumas that become so acute, or responses that to traumas become so acute that they start disturbing your capacity to live a healthy and happy and fulfilling life.
1: So why does the body get into this panic state even when everything seems to be going fine? I mean, we live here in the United States, for example. Your day-to-day is not threatening in most ways, and you're pretty much secure in a lot of ways. And yet there's actually an increase in anxiety.
0: Because anxiety is not tied to threat. Anxiety is tied to trauma.
1: I see what you're saying. Right. Okay, and that's the whole premise of what you've been saying.
0: Exactly, right? Yeah. And it's not just – it's also – this is very important as well, right? Not every negative experience is a trauma. Right. People need to understand this. There's like people are like, oh, you know, like the waiter spilled a glass of water on me the last time I was in the restaurant and now I'm traumatized. It's like, no, not every negative experience is a trauma. A trauma is associated with a really acute, almost like something that triggers your survival instinct. Right, whether it's something that makes you feel deeply unsafe about not just your existence, but like bodily harm or something like that, right? And you have no way of controlling it, that becomes very traumatic. It is not like, you know, oh, I burned my hand on a pan, and now you know I'm traumatized by that. You're not traumatized, unless it was a very, very serious burn. But like, you know, it was like kind of hot, and you went like this one, ah. But anxiety is tied not just to traumas. Anxiety is tied to core narratives that are a part of the way that your brain predicts the future. That can be growing up with somebody that had incredible amounts of anxiety. If they had a tremendous amount of anxiety, then their patterns of thinking about the world, you could have internalized them, and now you have anxiety, not because of what you experienced, but because of what your mother experienced. And your mother might have anxiety because what her mother experienced. So it could be your grandmother's experience that is actually creating traumatic, anxious narratives in your mind.
1: Interesting.
0: Yeah. Right? Because like we don't inherit, we don't just create everything through our own experience. Human beings also inherit narratives. And for example, if your grandmother says, don't do this because this bad thing will happen. Don't do this because this bad thing will happen. Don't do this because this bad thing will happen. Don't do this because this bad thing will happen. Your brain will take that, amalgamate it, and create a general rule. Be very careful what you do, because if you don't do things in exactly the way that you do them, bad things will happen. That becomes an anxious narrative. You never even had to experience it yourself. You got it from your grandma.
1: So do you think, reflecting back on what you've said about capitalism and modern life and individualism, do you think that modern life is destroying people emotionally?
0: Oh, yeah. 100%. Modern life is creating really, really, really, really desperately lonely people, right? Really desperately lonely people. And you know, we have learned so many good skills as human beings in the modern world, right? We've become impoverished in our skills on how to actually live in society. And that comes from what, going all the way back, is that we as a people are having a difficult time loving people other than us. We're a very selfish society. And if you're a selfish society, you can't love other people. If you can't love other people, you can't have relationships. If you can't have relationships, you become very lonely. You become very lonely, and that creates a series of dysfunctions. Increases in anxiety, depression, all that type of stuff.
1: So I'll consider these speed round questions.
0: All right, let's do it.
1: Although they're not speedy in their nature, you're going to have to figure it out.
0: All right, we're going to put the turtle on the treadmill. Let's do it.
1: All right. If right now there's someone listening who genuinely doesn't want to wake up tomorrow.
0: Yes.
1: What do you say to them?
0: I say to them, do not spiritualize your misery. First thing, do not spiritualize your misery. It is not heroic to be miserable, especially if that misery is not leading to anything. Heroism and misery is only when that misery is done as sacrifice for something greater.
1: Yeah, it's actually heroic to be hopeful.
0: To be exactly, right?
1: So, because despite the misery that you've been through, to be able to be hopeful in the future, that's the real bravery.
0: That's exactly. That's real heroism, right? Yeah. So if you are having a really difficult time getting up in the morning, do not treat that as normal. Recognize that it's not necessarily a fault in you, but there is something in your mind that is creating narratives that are shutting your entire body down. And in the same way that if you had a physical ailment that was shutting your body down, you wouldn't sit there and be like, oh, this is normal. You would go to the doctor, right? And it's the same way where if your mental state is completely shutting your body down, you wouldn't sit there and be like, oh, this is normal. You would go to the doctor. You go to the mind doctor. So go to a mind doctor, right? And the mind doctor is a therapist. I will also say on this is that there's a large role for the people around that person to play. Right. If you have a friend who has depression, if you have a friend who has a lot of anxiety, right, two things are very important. The first thing is to love the absolute heck out of that person. And what that love looks like is showing up, checking in, taking them to eat, taking them to play, watch a movie, something, right? Being there for that person is extremely important. Because that person, one of the core narratives of that person is that nobody cares about me. You have to break that narrative for them. The other thing is intervention. And that is very politely, very nicely, very very supportively and lovingly talking to them about going to the doctor. Because we sometimes spiritualize everything to the point where, you know, like we forget that God made means to this world. And there is means to mental health as well.
1: What do you think we misunderstand most about people who don't want to live anymore?
0: This is a very dangerous question. And it's dangerous for two reasons. It is dangerous on both ends. On the one end, your compassion for people who have suicidal ideation can actually enable the suicide. And on the other end, your blaming of people with suicide ideation can lead them to suicide. Part of your compassion has to be to think about how we're going to socially work on things in such a way that is going to create a very loving net around that person, but it's not going to let them fall. I think the number one thing we get wrong about that is that we think that suicide ideation is distinctly a result of the lack of iman, when in fact, it's often the opposite. The lack of iman